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1: 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Heroes like Fire Lieutenant Michael Wells. Now inspired by the heroism of firefighters on 9/11, Michael felt a calling to pursue his dream of serving his community as a firefighter. 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

back now with the Sean Hannity Show. I was hoping to get to a couple of more phone calls, but as I look at the clock, and math was never my strong suit, we've got to close out the show, run out of time. But I will be on Sean's television show tonight at 9:30, Lawrence Jones filling in. I'll be talking about that indictment against the former DOJ prosecutor charged with stealing confidential Jack Smith investigation documents about Trump, allegedly to vilify him. Think about that. This is a managing assistant U.S. attorney whose duty is to put the bad guys behind bars. She is now looking at 20 years behind bars if convicted. Again, I'll be on Hannity's show tonight at 9:30 Eastern. That's it for now. I'm Greg Jarrett. I hope you all have a great long holiday, Memorial Day weekend. Take care, everyone.

0: Hey, your friend Sean Hannity here. 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Now, when we talk about Israel, we're not just talking about a place. We're also talking about a people connected to a promise. Right now in Israel, you see, Iran has been targeting densely populated areas, families running to shelters, sirens sounding left, right, and sideways, these cluster bombs hitting cities like Tel Aviv. It's been horrible. Christians and Jewish people together are standing for the people that are suffering the most and providing humanitarian assistance. That's where the International Fellowship of Christians and Jews comes in, and they are providing all of this humanitarian assistance, food and water and medicine and clothing and shelter. And by the way, they have their mobile medical clinics for the elderly as well, but they desperately need our help. Please help the people in Israel fighting for their very survival.
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5: This is a Fox News alert. NASCAR loses a champion. I'm Carmen Roberts. NASCAR announced two-time Cup Series champion Kyle Busch died today at 41. Busch's family, his team, and the racing group issued a joint statement marking the sudden and staggering blow to the motorsports community. And his team had indicated earlier today that Busch had been hospitalized with a severe illness. He ranks ninth all-time in NASCAR with 63 wins, and Busch won his final race last Friday during a truck series in Dover, Delaware.
6: He knows all about getting to victory lane. Here he comes off at turn number four. Kyle Busch wins at Dover for the fifth time in his career.
7: All right. Yeah, baby.
8: That's awesome. Very good, very good for Aspire Motorsports.
5: That call on Fox Sports 1, no cause of death released. President Trump announces he's ordering the Pentagon to send 5,000 additional troops to Poland. Fox's Jackie Heinrich has more from the White House.
9: It comes just days after the Pentagon abruptly called off the deployment of 4,000 troops, despite some of their equipment already being sent there, citing plans to reduce the brigade combat teams across Europe. The vice president fielded a lot of questions about this on Monday with Polish officials, NATO allies, and some Republican lawmakers. expressing concern, being unnerved, calling Poland a model ally with their high defense spending.
5: Earlier this month, the administration ordered the Pentagon to pull 5,000 soldiers from Germany. And Senate Republicans abruptly left Washington today without voting on a $70 billion ICE and Border Patrol funding bill. The measure stalled over a proposed DOJ $1.8 billion compensation fund alleged for government weaponization, after Republicans also dropped $1 billion from the White House ballroom funding. 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
12: Cloudy skies, breezy, the high around 70. And then for Saturday, mostly cloudy skies, breezy again, the high 60 to 65.
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15: Welcome back and good morning, everybody. Notice a difference in the temperature? Notice a difference in the temperature? Yeah, not all that great. I want to talk Cuba. Oh, by the way, it's better than nothing. It's just it's not going to be like yesterday and the day before. I want to talk about Cuba. And I want to talk about Congressman Jim McGovern, who just has this love affair with the Castros. This is a guy who wrote a sympathy card to the Castro family when Fidel died. This is a guy whose name was in some South American revolutionaries' Rolodex, as a guy, you know, we can work with. Yeah, this is a guy who's pretty much a Marxist. Pretty radical. And, yeah, typical, a white Irish guy, older, you know, a little paunchy, bald, and, you know, trying to keep himself as woke as possible so that he won't be challenged by a more radical Democrat in the primary. But anyway, Jim McGovern has always had this thing for Cuba. He went to Cuba. There's pictures of him with Castro. He's always said, you know, what we're doing in Cuba is wrong. The policy is wrong. No, policy's right now. Cuba's on its knees. Yesterday, Raul Castro was indicted by our Department of Justice. Should have happened a long time ago. Do you know that Barack Obama shook the hand of that mass murderer? He's the brother of El Presidente, Fidel Castro. He's his brother, and he was the head of the military. You think those hands aren't steeped in blood? Political prisoners, dissidents, anyone. Well, part of the blood was killing four Americans who were part of an organization that was trying to save people from Cuba. They were Cuban. And about 30 years ago, the Castros ordered their planes shot down. And they killed four Americans. And yeah, Obama went to Cuba and shook the hand, the bloody hand of Raul Castro. Shook it. Got blood all over it. Now you can say, well, wait a minute. Trump just shook the hand of Xi Jinping. That's got blood all over it. I would agree. But Xi Jinping is the head of China. We don't have much of a choice there, do we? When it comes to Cuba, we do. And the policy of the Obama administration, you know, open up Cuba, all that did was extend them. Trump said, no, we're gonna get rid of that. We don't need a terrorist state, and that's what they are. They're supporters of terrorists. We don't need a terrorist state 80 miles off the coast of Florida. We don't need it. And he said, okay, we'll get Venezuela first. Yep, good job. Let's get them. Choke that off. No oil going from Venezuela to Cuba. And we'll choke off Iran. No oil going from Iran to Venezuela. I mean, to Cuba, just like Venezuela's. They're out of oil. We talked about it the other day. The regime is trying to hold on. But the final straw here is the 95-year-old former dictator, now in retirement. Unfortunately, the Castro family is still in charge in the regime. Jim McGovern is saying, you're just making the poor suffer. No, they're making the poor suffer. We've offered aid to Cuba as long as we distribute that aid. You're not going to give it to the communist regime so they can give it to all their buddies, just the loyal party members. You want to talk about people starving? Yeah, give the food so the communists can prop themselves up. That's a good idea, Jim McGovern. Now, you know what? Go sit at the kids' table, because adults now are going to talk about what really needs to be done there. Maybe, Jim, you could take a lesson from one of your colleagues in the House, Congresswoman Maria Salarisa from South Florida, actually from Miami. Here's what she had to say when she found out about Raul Castro finally being indicted for murder.
16: And this is a message to the Castros. Look at Maduro. President Trump gave Maduro the opportunity to go with his wife, with his family, somewhere else, and with the millions that he stole from the Venezuelans. But Maduro thought that he was smarter than President Trump. So I'm talking to Raul, to the cousin, to the nephew, to the son, and to the grandson. Pay attention and look what happened to Maduro. It's time for you guys to go. Because there is a new sheriff in town. And that sheriff is Donald Trump. And he is going to be able to do and be willing to do what no other president, 10 presidents, Democrats and Republicans, dare to do with Cuba, which is to make it a friendly country for the benefit, not only of the Cubans, of the Americans. Because if you think about it, when President Trump said that his agenda was America first, this is indeed what's happening. Cuba is the mothership of evil in the Western Hemisphere. Cuba is only exports terror. And when Trump said that the Western Hemisphere was important, because it's just like what Marco Rubio was saying, that the proximity of the Western Hemisphere is so close to the homeland that we need to protect it. So this is what's happening right now. Cuba after the Castros will be a friend to the United States on the economic front, on the security front, on the political front, on the immigration front. So that's why we thank you, Mr. Trump, for taking this action and for making the Cubans free again and to dear friends of the United States.
15: Yeah. There you go. Did you take notes there, Jimmy? Did you take notes on that? See, I don't know what it is, but you've got some kind of an affinity for Central South American Caribbean Marxists. It would be great. Can you imagine what would happen with Cuba if it could be free again? And don't say yes, the mob could go back there and set up their casinos. No. Cuba is a beautiful island. It's a dump now, but it's a beautiful island. And saying that the great Satan, the United States, is responsible for it being a dump, no. Communism is responsible for it being a dump. It's been hanging by a thread. It cannot survive without getting energy from other countries. And their people... Exactly. It's Michael Moore, that big fatso, who made a documentary and brought Gulf veterans to Cuba to show how their public health system is better than ours. He just fell for a propaganda, a bit of propaganda that the Cubans put out, because their health care isn't like that. Oh, you know, there are more doctors in Cuba. Do you know that they read? They can do, their people have a higher rate of literacy. Yeah, because Castro wanted them to read propaganda. Do you think they have a choice as to what they read? If you disagree with them, you're in jail or you're executed. This is a brutal regime. And it's on its knees, thanks to Donald Trump. Now, are we going to go in there like we did with Maduro and pull Castro out? I don't know. I mean, if we did, I think it would be amazing. But I don't think that's going to happen. I don't think that's going to happen. I mean, basically... The Cuba is like North Korea with better weather. You know what I mean? That's what it is. We'll see what happens. But is this the right way to go? Absolutely. Absolutely it is the right way to go. I just don't understand why people don't get this. Okay. So now let's flip over to Iran. What's happening there? In Iran, it's boiling down to this. Here's what Trump wants. Trump wants to have the Strait of Hormuz be safe to navigate. And he wants the Iranians to agree to not do anything else with their nuclear ambitions and to ultimately turn over what nuclear material they have now. That is all that he's looking for. Pakistan is negotiating it. Well, they're the go-between. If that doesn't happen, and I know Trump is doing it, trying to avoid this at all costs, because ultimately he doesn't believe in forever wars. He doesn't like seeing loss of life. I believe that. But ultimately, he's going to have to go back to that. And he's going to have to pound them. And the problem with doing that is they're all ultimately, once they're overthrown, it will take so much investment and so much work to get that country back on its feet again. That's why he doesn't want to take out bridges and infrastructure. But it may have to happen. And everybody is hoping in Cuba and Iran that the people stand up and fight. But remember this. They don't have a Second Amendment in either one of those countries. the average person can't have weapons. Now, Castro, when he was Fidel, when he was trying to overthrow Batista, he handed out weapons to everybody. Here, take a weapon, take a weapon. Now, right after the revolution, and right now, give me the guns. You can't have those. In Iran, they put out propaganda video of them training regular people, including senior citizens, on how to operate a gun. They want us to think if we go in there and do anything, the average person is going to be armed with a gun. But see, they're handing out the guns. Now, they're not handing out the guns to the people who want to protest. No, they're handing them out to their loyal followers. Think about the Second Amendment, folks, and think about Joe Biden saying, what are you going to go up against an F-16 with? It doesn't require an F-16. In Iran and in Cuba right now, if regular...
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0: Rory O'Neill, tallest man in journalism, Rhode Island's favorite son, former beach monitor at the Narragansett Town Beach, multi-award.
1: Beach Patrol.
0: Oh, yeah. Come on, you were a narc. You were narking everybody out. Former beach patrol at the Narragansett Town Beach, multi-award-winning journalist. Yeah. And, of course, our national correspondent, Rory O'Neill. We got a big day today, sir.
1: We do. In Texas, for SpaceX, where they're trying to launch this Starship. It's a new version of it. It's their most powerful, tallest ever. 407 feet tall.
0: Wow.
1: It's a big rocket. Yeah.
0: That's cool.
1: And it's all happening just as SpaceX is trying to go public as a corporation. So there's sort of a lot riding on this, because if this thing goes kerflooey, investors may not want to belly up to the bar when those stocks go on sale.
0: No, I've got like my financial guy, Mike Armstrong. He comes in every day just before the 8 o'clock news, and he's talking about it and what's all on the line there for Elon. And Elon, he's doing something really kind of interesting here with this initial public offering. He doesn't want it to get sucked up by hedge funds and a lot of the big funds. He's trying to make as much of it as possible available to regular individual investors, which is kind of unusual, because you don't want to have to worry about that. If a big hedge fund wants to swallow up 50,000 shares, let them take them by all means. You'll drive up the price, but he's doing it, he's an unusual guy and doesn't do things the usual way.
1: But Elon would still keep about 80% of all the voting shares. So
0: don't worry about all the Elon.
1: His company.
0: Yeah.
1: And the other target that he has to meet for some big payout is that there's a deadline when they have to have 1 million people living on Mars.
0: There.
1: My hope is we get to pick who goes. I'll give you my $20 if I get to put 20 names. Can we do something like that?
0: $20. I've got some names.
1: I had a guy with a leaf blower at 5:38 this morning outside my window. That guy should be on a
0: 5:38. Well, wait a minute. You're up at that hour. First of all,
1: I know, but I'm trying to record stuff, and
0: that's bad. That's bad. Well, why didn't you send one of your servants out there to stop him?
1: I think it was one of yours.
0: Wait a minute.
1: Teasing me.
0: How come you don't have, how come there's no ordinance or anything about that?
1: I'm sure there is, but what, you're going to call the cops on a guy with a leaf blower?
0: Well, you're a narc. You were busting people for phony beach passes,
1: What are those old mag lights? Yeah, all we do is carry those old mag lights around.
0: I have one of those. Let me tell you, that's a heck of a weapon, by the way.
1: Right? Well, absolutely.
0: Yeah.
1: It was all we really did was look for lost children and confiscate alcohol.
0: I got lost at the beach once, and I didn't find a patrol person. I found a cop, and I said, "Officer, can you help me find my parents?" And he said, "I don't know, kid. There's a million places they could be hiding." Come on.
1: Nice.
0: Not even a...
1: You go back off with... Yeah, I thought you were going to go swim off with your pod when you were done. But all right. That's
0: no. So anyway, let's get back to the matter at hand here. So he's got a lot riding on this. I imagine the rumble of that thing... What did you say? 400 what feet?
1: 407. 407.
0: Okay.
1: Just like my area code.
0: Oh, there you go. Just like... wait a minute. Can you imagine the rumble of that thing when it's taken off? The sound.
1: Yeah, that one will rattle your teeth, that's for sure.
0: Wow.
1: It's not too far off from the SLS rocket that launched with Artemis II.
0: Yep.
1: Thrust wise, but this has got 33 Raptor engines in the first stage. They will all be lit simultaneously.
0: Wow. That's cool. That's really, really cool.
1: Yeah, around 6:30 p.m. is when we're
0: 6:30 p.m., we should all be glued to the TV for that to make sure. Well, hopefully he does a better job than Artemis II did with all the cameras functioning. They usually do a decent job.
1: No, I'd agree with that. In fact, when they have the upper stage, they're really just sending up some dummy satellites. Two of them are just going to be cameras that that they're going to send out and hopefully get some better imagery from.
0: Oh, that's cool, too.
1: From the upper stage. I mean, I don't know if it'll be live streamed or not. Okay. Or what's available, but there you go.
0: But, you know, I mean, after the fact with Artemis, there was a lot of good video. But as far as live, when it was happening, not good. It was not good.
1: No. Everyone's a critic.
0: Well, and I'm just, hey, I worked in the business. I'm just saying. I'm just saying. Come on.
1: You worked in the TV business. They work in the rocket business.
0: Well, but they could hire good TV people to make sure that, you know, I mean, that's, listen, you got to, like, remember from the right stuff. No Bucks, no Buck Rogers. Well, you want to get people interested in it, present it well, so we'll all go, ooh, ah, like at the fireworks at Narragansett Town Beach.
1: That's how we're going to, they're at the Doers Club, and Narragansett Town Beach mooches off them. But yeah, that's how we have a trillionaire, though, because Elon Musk does the razzle-dazzle.
0: It does, you have to. All right, good. Well, I'm looking forward to talking with you tomorrow. Percentage-wise, chance that this goes off at 6:30, what do you think?
1: They've got a pretty, I think they have a two-hour window, so that's pretty good. But it's going to be a new launch pad, new kind of rocket. You never know.
0: Okay, all right. Rory, thank you very much, my friend. I appreciate it.
1: Thanks, Jim.
0: Take care. Rory O'Neill, everybody. Great guy, El Luco.
2: Great guy.
0: Yeah, great guy. All right. So when we return, race is the big issue. The big issue the Democrats are hanging their hats on. Well, how about a black
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0: Okay, we've got a lot to discuss here. So how about a Republican who happens to be an African-American and a member of Congress, Wesley Hunt? How about him? Well, because he's taking on the left. Do you know to be in the Congressional Black Caucus, you need to be a Democrat? Well, I don't think it's written down anywhere, but, you know, you have to be a certain type of black member of Congress. Take a listen to Wesley Hunt, okay, talking about this very issue during a committee hearing.
1: Let's take a moment to revisit what actual Jim Crow was. Jim Crow was a time when black Americans could not sit in classrooms with white Americans. It was colored-only water fountains. It was beatings in the streets. It was lynchings. It was fear. It was public humiliation. My own father, who grew up in a segregated South in New Orleans, had to walk around to the back of a restaurant just to order a sandwich in the French quarters of New Orleans because of the color of his skin. That was Jim Crow. And that is precisely why it is so offensive to compare that era of legalized discrimination and racial terror to showing a photo ID in a voting booth. And it's just as offensive when groups and organizations like these manufacture faux hate and racial tension. Requiring identification to vote is not oppression. It is not segregation. It is not racism.
0: Yeah, but our own Ayanna Pressley, you know, Darth Vader, in Boston, she's come up and said they don't, Republicans want black people to pick cotton, not pick the president, or pick, you know, who they can vote for. Those are her words, not mine. And he just spelled it out for you, what Jim Crow was. And what he should have added to that is what I always add, which is Jim Crow was invented by Democrats. Jim Crow was invented by Democrats. Period. End of sentence. Republicans did not invent Jim Crow. And so now the Congressional Black Caucus was out there yesterday with Hakeem Jeffries, and the stuff that he was spewing about race. I mean, you would think this was Mississippi burning. How could it be possible that the treatment of race in this country right now is worse than it was in the 50s. Come on. Seriously, give me a break. That is what they're running on again, race. When you don't have anything else to run on, that's what you do. You basically do. And we're being told that, yeah, it's bad. It's oppression. It's suppression of the black vote. Well, then why Congressional Black Caucus, don't you allow Wesley Hunt into the Congressional Black Caucus? Why don't you? Oh, he's not your type of black guy. Oh, I get it. Right. Sounds like discrimination to me. 855-403-9846. 855-403-9846. I'm going to open up the freestyling right now because after 8 o'clock, Brian Shortsleeve is going to be here. You know that Brian Shortsleeve is running against Mike Manu, both Republicans. They want to win the primary and then face, obviously, Governor Maura Healey. They want to face Governor Maura Healey. So, yeah, the important thing here is that I had a caller say, Jim, next time you have these guys on, I want to know specifically what they're going to do for Western Mass. And I let them know. I let both of them know that I need answers to that. The reason people are asking that question is that, yes, the majority of votes for a statewide office come from within 128. Yeah, I mean, it's a big, and yes, it is true, having spent time reporting in both Western Mass and in Eastern Mass. Yes, when you cover politics in Eastern Mass, and you're anywhere outside of 128, you might as well be in Portland, Oregon, you know, as far as Boston is concerned. So I will bring that up. And they're told to be prepared to talk about that. What are you going to do? And a lot of the questions are about economically. What are you going to do there? So we'll get to that. 855-403-9846. 855-403-9846. We're coming into a big travel weekend. Did you hear about this? At LaGuardia Airport, a sinkhole appeared on one of the runways. Yeah. And now they're suffering delays there. So just keep that in mind. If you are traveling over the holiday weekend, LaGuardia, which handles, I think, almost 100,000 passengers a day. Yeah. And they found a sinkhole. Sinkholes are usually formed by a lot of different reasons. But sometimes it can be water underneath, a lot of different ways. So they were cleaning out the sinkhole yesterday, and they...

0: What letters?
1: LGBTQ. I A plus the plus symbol. A A P I. Okay, so a lawmaker in Seattle is being called out because she missed some of the letters. Let me read this to you. Seattle City Council member Dion Foster, during a meeting on Monday, apparently, Pacific Islander Heritage Month and Asian American Heritage Month, I guess we're in it right now. And she was talking about Pride Asia Day. I guess within Pride Month, you have to have Pride Asia Day. It gives us the opportunity to celebrate LGBTQ Asian and Pacific Islander communities. What? Apparently, she was talking about that, and she forgot to mention Native Hawaiians. Now, Native Hawaiians, remember, there were indigenous people on Hawaii. She forgot to include them in Asian American and Pacific Islander Heritage Month. But what? If you're saying Pacific Islander, I mean, last I looked, Hawaii's in the middle of the Pacific, and they would be considered Pacific Islanders. I don't know why you have to add it to the, well, you've got to have Asia Pride Day. This stuff is ridiculous. And by the way, she is apparently Dion Foster in fighting back the criticism. She calls herself a LGBTQ person of color. Can everybody just stop with that foolishness? And can we just, you know, instead of always talking about your identity, and then, of course, how whatever you do in the bedroom, everybody has to know and recognize and celebrate. I mean, I'm not asking anybody to celebrate what I do in the bedroom, okay? Really, that's between me and Mrs. Polito. We're not asking anyone to celebrate it. And especially recognize us for it. But that's the whole pride thing and the pride flag. Everybody acknowledge what I do in the bedroom. Because this is who I am. No, you're a lot more than that. But defining yourself by what you do in the bedroom. Well, again, it goes back to what I say is another religion on the left, which is pelvic theology. Anything to do with any of the groin area, right? They're all in. Anything to do around the pelvis area, all of that, it's pelvic theology. It's their religion. Put the flag up. It's another Pride Month. I mean, there's hundreds of days a year recognizing what people do in the bedroom. I don't know what it's all for. Mike Armstrong is next. You're listening to The Jim Polito Show. You are not alone.
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8: Teacher Lauren Johnson returned all the graded essays but one. 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
8: 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I became a writer, and I wrote this to thank him.
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0: something wild going on locally I want to tell you about. So, it's in Sudbury.
1: Yes, Sudbury.
0: Okay. Now, here's what's happening. Sudbury residents last night had a vote of a no. They are going to participate in a vote of no confidence for 4 out of 5 members of the local school committee. They had a special town meeting last night. Yep. And here's what they did. They are concerned. This is amazing because I thought Sudbury was kind of a woke town. But it isn't. It's more when you get into Lexington and Concord. Sudbury still apparently still has some common sense. So the school committee put together these new LGBTQ plus guidelines. And the policy allows students to have access to restrooms, locker rooms, and other facilities that align with their gender identity. It also requires students be permitted to participate in physical education classes in sports in a manner consistent with their gender identity. Yeah. Well, they're not supposed to do that. The president has said you're not supposed to do that. Well, 4 members of the school committee, Karen Jones, Jessica McCready, Elizabeth Sues, and Julie Durgan Sacree, they have now received no confidence in a vote last night. Now, that's symbolic, but it's amazing that there was the vote of no confidence for the school committee. It was a 2/3 majority vote. Yeah. Amazing. Amazing. See what I mean about a local community and how they can do things that can affect your life and how important it is for us to get involved? Absolutely. 855-403-9846. 855-403-9846. We're freestyling early before the big Friday show tomorrow. I mean, come on. It's a Friday before the holiday, guys. Big doings. Of course we will be here. And we will freestyle for most of the morning. But hold on. One of the other places that we'll be going tomorrow is a conversation with Vic Mellor, who is running for Congress against Rep. Magaziner in Rhode Island. And Vic Mellor has been doing some work talking to Cuban Americans in Southern Florida about business opportunities. He's already at this point of having the conversations about business opportunities that could exist in Cuba when the Castro regime finally falls. Speaking of the Castro regime, yeah, you got Jim McGovern, otherwise known as Elmer Fudd, the congressman from Massachusetts, who's got this weird kind of fetish thing for the Castros. I want you to hear from Maria Salarisa. She's a Cuban American. She's also a member of Congress representing Southern Florida. So they indicted the bloody dictator Raul Castro yesterday for the murder of 4 Americans 30 years ago. Castro ordered that their planes be shot down. They were trying to do mercy missions to help other Cubans. They were Cuban Americans. Listen to what she said.
2: And this is a message to the Castros. Look at Maduro. President Trump gave Maduro the opportunity to go with his wife, with his family, somewhere else, and with the millions that he stole from the Venezuelans. But Maduro thought that he was smarter than President Trump. So I'm talking to Raul, to the cousin, to the nephew, to the son, and to the grandson. Pay attention and look what happened to Maduro. It's time for you guys to go. Because there is a new sheriff in town. And that sheriff is Donald Trump. And he is going to be able to do and be willing to do what no other president, 10 presidents, Democrats and Republicans, dare to do with Cuba, which is to make it a friendly country for the benefit, not only of the Cubans, of the Americans. Because if you think about it, when President Trump said that his agenda was America first, this is indeed what's happening. Cuba is the mothership of evil in the Western Hemisphere. Cuba is only exports terror. And when Trump said that the Western Hemisphere was important, because it's just like what Marco Rubio was saying, that the proximity of the Western Hemisphere is so close to the homeland that we need to protect it. So this is what's happening right now. Cuba, after the Castros, will be a friend to the United States on the economic front, on the security front, on the political front, on the immigration front. So that's why we thank you, Mr. Trump, for taking this action and for making the Cubans free again and to dear friends of the United States.
0: Exactly. And that is great. That is fantastic. And that's why I'm happy the Republican candidate for Congress in Rhode Island, Rick Miller, has already been meeting with individuals to talk about this, the possibilities. There would be a lot of possibilities. It would bring a lot of good to the Cuban people who've been under this brutal communist dictatorship. Now, while we're down in Rhode Island, I do need to... wait a minute. I better not. I better bring up this. I better take this call. Hold on. I better take this call. Looks to me like it's important, and I've only got like 4 minutes. Joining me on the phone from Forestdale, it is Jimmy H. Good morning, sir.
3: Good morning, Jim. You better take my call.
0: So listen, Luco's got me on a hard out this half hour before the final segment. So what is on your mind, sir?
3: Well, I was going to call you about the short sleeve interview, but then you started talking about McGovern, and that guy really annoys me. So,
0: yeah.
3: There's something wrong with that guy.
0: I just think he's got kind of a fetish for Cuban dictators, for South American, Central American, Caribbean Marxists. He's got some thing for it. I don't get it either, Jim, to be honest. I'm being serious. I don't get it either. Why he's always on the side of the Castros.
3: Do you think he's going to visit Raul in jail? Maybe I'd like to go, too, see what one of those prisons look like.
0: Yeah, I don't really know, Jimmy, if they're going to go after Raul like they went after Maduro. I don't know. I think this was putting another cherry on top of the sundae, which is the end of the Castros.
3: Yeah, I don't think they'll go after a 94-year-old guy either, but I love to tweak McGovern when I can.
0: Yeah.
3: That guy makes no sense on almost any issue that I can think of.
0: No, he really doesn't. And he was, but before this arrest was announced, he put out a social media post condemning, you've been doing this all along. This is the same thing with Cuba, and it's not working, and only the poor people of Cuba are suffering. And does he realize they're suffering because of the regime? So you want us to prop up the regime, Jim? That's what you're saying.
3: Well, they do drive those 1950 vintage vehicles over there.
0: Wait a minute. Apparently, they have a lot of new Chinese cars there too, because I guess China sent them some of their vehicles. I don't know if they're electric. I don't know where you're going to plug them in now because they don't have any electricity, Jim.
3: I know.
0: Yeah.
3: Well, I wouldn't want to live there, but I was on a cruise ship by there a while back, and it was a beautiful island.
0: You sent me a picture. You sent me a picture. Yeah. You guys were kind of off the coast. You could see it in the distance. No, it isn't.
3: You think about what's going on there and what a nice looking island it is. It's kind of sad.
0: It is sad. It is. But, Jim, I got to run. Always a pleasure, Jimmy H.
3: All right, buddy.
0: Take care. Have a good one. You too. Yep. All right. If you have a final word, now is the time to call in with it. 855-403-9846. 855-403-9846. No Cape Cod. You're not going anywhere. You're listening to the Jim Polito Show. You are not alone.
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9: A top NASCAR driver has died. I'm Tom Rigotti, Fox News. Two-time NASCAR Series champion Kyle Busch is dead at the age of 41. Fox's Kevin Cork has more.
10: He was actually hospitalized earlier this week with an unspecified illness, and he never recovered. For more than two decades, Busch combined his skill, swagger, and gutsy driving and won a whole lot of races. In a joint statement, NASCAR, the Busch family, and Childress Racing called Kyle a rare talent, one who comes along once in a generation. Busch appeared to be ill just a couple of weeks ago at Watkins Glen. You may have seen this. He radioed his team during the race and asked for a doctor to meet him after the checkered flag. Reports suggested at the time he had a pretty substantial cough. And, of course, this week he underwent treatment for what his team called a severe illness.
9: The most recent win marked his 69th for the series and 234th overall, a record. President Trump is announcing a new development regarding a potential deal with Iran. Fox's Aisha Hosni is at the White House.
11: The president knocking down reports out there that Iran's supreme leader is demanding that the enriched uranium in that country stay in that country as part of any sort of a nuclear agreement. That would have complicated these talks by a lot. It would have also ticked off Israel, which does not want to see that happen. But the president today pushing back on those reports and saying it is not true.
12: We don't need it. We don't want it. We'll probably destroy it after we get it, but we're not going to let them have it.
11: Meantime, Pakistan's interior minister arrived in Tehran again yesterday to continue talks with the president of Iran.
9: Republicans struggled today to find the votes to dismiss legislation that would compel President Trump to withdraw from the war with Iran, delaying planned votes on the matter into June. As it became clear that Republicans would not have the numbers to defeat the bill, GOP leaders declined to hold a vote on it. America's listening to Fox News.
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9: Democratic National Committee Chair Ken Martin has released a critical study of the party's performance in the 2024 presidential election. His decision follows intense internal pressure from frustrated Democrats who had publicly demanded the release of the post-election autopsy. The 192-page report calls for Democrats to focus on Middle America and the South. The Justice Department charges 15 people in Minnesota for stealing $90 million from state Medicaid programs.
6: Officials cited programs intended to secure housing for homeless people and treat children with autism that collapsed as fraudsters piled on. The woman convicted as the kingpin in the massive Feeding Our Future scandal, Amy Bach, was sentenced to 41 and a half years in prison. Bach was also ordered to pay restitution on $243 million the government says was scammed through that COVID-era food program. It was intended to help kids during the pandemic, but ended with taxpayers being billed for meals that did not exist. Shackled in court, Bach sobbed and said, "I understand I failed. I failed the public, my family, everyone."
9: That's Fox's Mike Tobin reporting. Federal prosecutors in Chicago dropped charges against four Immigration and Customs Enforcement protesters amid grand jury misconduct claims.
17: U.S. Attorney Andrew Boutros revealing he's dropping the misdemeanor charges of impeding a federal officer against four people who were indicted after protesting outside of an ICE facility in Broadview, Illinois last year. The case was set to go to trial next week. The decision comes after Boutros met with a federal judge over redacted grand jury transcripts, revealing he was unaware until recently of alleged misconduct, including a prosecutor meeting with a grand juror outside of proceedings, calling the conduct upsetting. One defense attorney saying this misguided case should have never been brought. The charges are being dismissed with...
7: When was the last time you woke up actually feeling rested or got through the day without feeling stressed out? 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
18: Skies breezy, the high around 70, and then for Saturday, mostly cloudy skies, breezy again, the high 60 to 65.

0: 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Byrna gives you the confidence to feel prepared, the control to act from a distance, and the peace of mind that comes from having a less lethal option ready when it...
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5: What's happening, fellow sports nuts? It's Andy West, and I'm here to take you on a journey back to this week in sports history. We'll start off in 1935. The Cincinnati Reds beat the Philadelphia Phillies 2-1 at Cincinnati's Crosley Field in the first night game in Major League Baseball. Playing under the lights quickly caught on, and the terms day game and night game were coined. This week in 1952, the Brooklyn Dodgers scored 15 runs in the first inning and went on to beat the Cincinnati Reds 19-1. Jumping ahead, this week in 1980, the New York Islanders beat the Philadelphia Flyers 5-4 in overtime at Nassau Coliseum to win the Stanley Cup in six games. It would be the first of four straight Stanley Cups for the Islanders.
6: Play ball!
5: This week in 1984, Boston's Roger Clemens beats the Twins 5-4 for his first ever victory. He finished his career with 354. This week in 1988, the fourth game of the Stanley Cup Finals between the Edmonton Oilers and Boston Bruins is postponed with the score tied at 3 and 3:23 left in the second period when a power failure hits Boston Garden. This week in 1992, Al Unser Jr. wins the closest finish at the Indianapolis 500, beating Scott Goodyear by 43 thousandths of a second, barely half a car length. And this week in 2023, Brooks Koepka won his third PGA Championship and fifth major title.
4: 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The Weekend Sports Time Capsule on iHeartRadio.
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0: Season begins June 1st. The Pacific season is already underway. Now is a good time to stock up on supplies. In Miami, Eben Brown, Fox News.
1: President Trump called off signing ceremony Thursday for a new order on artificial intelligence. The president said he was postponing the signing because he didn't like what he saw in the order's text. He announced the change hours before the event was scheduled to take place in the Oval Office, saying, quote, "We are leading China, we're leading everyone, and I..."
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6: Nice breezy, the high around 70, and then for Saturday, mostly cloudy skies, breezy again, the high 60 to 65.

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4: This week in 1873, San Francisco businessmen Levi Strauss and Jacob Davis, a tailor from Reno, Nevada, are given a patent to create work pants reinforced with metal rivets, marking the birth of one of the world's most famous garments, blue jeans. This week in 1883, after 14 years of construction, the Brooklyn Bridge over the East River opens, connecting the great cities of New York and Brooklyn for the first time in history. Thousands of residents of Brooklyn and Manhattan turned out to witness the dedication ceremony, which was presided over by President Chester Arthur and New York Governor Grover Cleveland. Jumping ahead, this week in 1980, the Japanese video game company Namco tests their new game, Pac-Man, in Tokyo to a small test audience. In July, it was released to the rest of Japan, and in October, it made its American debut after being licensed to Midway and being renamed Pac-Man. The game remains one of the highest-grossing and best-selling video games of all time and holds 8 Guinness World Records. And this week in 2015, thousands of LGBTQ activists celebrated as Ireland became the first country to legalize same-sex marriage through referendum. The referendum passed with 62% of voters voting yes. The vote attracted a large turnout with 60.5% of eligible voters and an unprecedented amount of young people making their way to the polls.
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12: A stunning loss for NASCAR. I'm Chris DeMeo, Fox News. Two-time NASCAR Cup Series champion Kyle Busch has died after being hospitalized for what his family described as a severe illness. Just days ago, Busch celebrated a victory at Dover Motor Speedway and reflected on why winning never loses its meaning.
13: You never know when the last one is.
12: Known as one of the fiercest competitors in NASCAR history, Busch captured two Cup Series championships and recorded 63 Cup wins and more than 230 victories against NASCAR's National Series. Well, a fragile ceasefire between the U.S. and Iran holds as the two sides try to negotiate a more permanent deal.
14: Secretary of State Marco Rubio say there's a hope that the United States and Iran are getting closer on a peace deal that will bring an end to the war. As it stands, Iranian leaders are still reviewing the latest counter-peace proposal from Washington. Pakistan's interior minister back in Tehran for the second time in less than a week to help mediate the talks. Stopping Iran from acquiring a nuclear weapon is certainly the primary goal, but the administration says Iran charging a toll to allow shipping pass through the Strait of Hormuz is also a deal breaker.
12: Fox Business's Ashley Webster from Tel Aviv. President Trump orders the Pentagon to send 5,000 additional troops to Poland just 1 week after canceling the long-planned deployment of 4,000 troops to the country.
15: The president says because of the election of Poland's president, Karol Nawrocki, the U.S. is sending an additional 5,000 troops to the country. Poland is a NATO member sharing borders with Ukraine and the Russian enclave of Kaliningrad. President Trump's announcement of additional U.S. forces deploying to Poland appears to reverse an earlier announcement from the Pentagon that a 5,000 troop deployment would be delayed as the Trump administration considers reducing the force posture in Europe. At the White House, Jared Halpern, Fox News.
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16: Neil McDonough portrays Jesus. Stacey Keach, Sean Astin, Michael York, and Kristen Bell provide the voices for some of Jesus's notable followers. 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
3: Democrats present their autopsy on the 2024 election, and they forgot to check a couple of things. We made it. We're sliding into a 3-day holiday weekend, the unofficial start of summer. Good morning, Worm Catchers. Happy Friday. Yeah, we made it. We're sliding into a 3-day holiday weekend. It is the unofficial start of summer, but unfortunately, it's not going to be the best weather. And, no, Tommy B said so. And on the Cape, it's kind of going to be cool, damp, wet. But still, what are you going to do? I know it hasn't been a great spring. We got a nice little tease this week, but, we'll see. We'll talk with Tommy B after the 6:30 news. Plus, don't forget, today is Freestyle Friday. You make the call. You pick the topic. It is all you. And we are going to talk this morning with Vic Meller, who is running for Congress in Rhode Island. And he's got some interesting things to say about Cuba and what's going on there and what could go on there business-wise. So, anyway, and it's Freestyle Friday. You make the call. You pick the topic. It is all you. So let's start off with some interesting stuff here. Yesterday, the Democrats released their autopsy on the 2024 election. Now, the Democratic National Committee, the chair, said, okay, we're going to release that. Then said, oh, no, forget it, we're not. Then, in the, quote, spirit of transparency, released it, but said it wasn't a good and complete analysis of why Democrats lost in 2024. Now, look, I'm going to start off by saying that you don't need, you know, a multi-million dollar group to put together an analysis like that. Anybody could do it. If you asked anybody on the street, why did the Democrats lose the 2024 election? And they're going to say, because you put up a lousy candidate and because you embraced a lot of issues that people really don't care about. Yeah, seriously. And that would be the reasoning. And that people realized Donald Trump got a lot done in his first term. And by trying to use lawfare against him, you just made him stronger. And then an attempt upon his life that boosted his campaign. It actually boosted his campaign. They didn't include that in their autopsy, the stuff that the average person would be able to figure out. Immigration, transgenderism, yeah. They did make a general statement that they lost touch with regular people. To what extent did they do that? The other issues that they embraced that were way too far out there, like the transgender issue, like immigration. You know, immigration for the first time was up in the top three of issues that people were voting on. That generally doesn't get way up there. It's usually, quote unquote, the economy, stupid. So let's realize that they don't want to take a good look at themselves. They really didn't even discuss the problems with Joe Biden. You know what they did do? They threw Joe Biden under the bus. They said that Joe Biden didn't do enough for Kamala Harris. Yeah, this was an exercise in not hurting those who are still active politically, and let's blame it on those who are not. Kamala Harris was useless, was really useless. And do you know that just about every weekend she would go home to California? I mean, she wasn't really trying all that hard. She really wasn't. Somebody in the vice presidency wasn't really trying all that hard. They blamed, they spent too much time, doing focus groups and things for the first lady when they should have been doing it for Kamala Harris, the administration. Yeah. See what I mean? I mean, look, I'm not relieving them of any blame. The Biden administration, they were a complete disaster. They didn't talk at all about the cognitive ability of Joe Biden. They really mentioned that he had a bad performance at the debate. And this is before they, without a single vote, put Kamala Harris in. So anyway, yeah, you're not going to get much out of that. And frankly, going into the midterms here, again, it's still an uphill battle for Republicans. But it appears Democrats haven't learned anything from that. They haven't. They haven't learned anything from it. Okay, the next stuff on the table is Governor Maura Healey is reacting to an investigation done by Ted Daniel at Boston 25. Just put the time in to catch Department of Transportation maintenance workers working out of the Chelsea facility and showing that they were submitting for overtime and not actually working it.

0: So Governor Maura Healey is saying, oh, I want a full investigation. I want to know this. We'll prosecute people. Okay, come on. You know, one party domination in this state has made that possible. Every time there's an investigation like this done by some news organization, and I'm talking going back decades, the one obvious reason behind it is that we are a one-party state dominated by Democrats. And look, I know we're trying to fight for, and I mentioned Vic Mellor in Rhode Island, we're trying to fight for some Republicans to be a part of the delegation going to Congress out of New England, when in fact, you know, we're gerrymandered out of that happening. But hold on. You've got a one-party dedicated a state where the legislature is completely controlled. Right? They're telling us we don't care that you voted for the audit. Overwhelmingly, we're not going to do it. And this is the same thing. There's no real oversight. This would never happen in private industry. And if it was in a state where you had some political tension, you had a loyal opposition, you had both sides going back and forth, this kind of stuff would be less likely to happen. It would still happen, but it would be less likely, and there would be less of it. Because there would be the back and forth, the yin and yang of, come on, what's going on here? We've got to fix these institutions. There's no real desire by Democrats and the dominance they have in this state to fix things like this. They just don't like when they get caught. There really isn't. And oh yeah, sure, there'll be, you know, this done in an investigation or whatever. But I can assure you, it's still going on in other departments and other places. All right, yep, my friends from Cardi's said, hey, Jim, come on, let's get... Yep, we will. It's Friday before a long holiday weekend, so we are going to have some fun in the rest of this hour. Don't go anywhere. You're listening to the Jim Polito Show. Jimmy V, time to get up.
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0: worm catchers as we open the national calendar this Friday, May 22nd, 2026. It's the day before Memorial Day weekend, and that means it is National Road Trip Day. Always the Friday before. Hey, so who established this day? Well, it makes perfect sense. Flying Pilot J is the largest travel center operator in North America. Each year, beginning the Friday before Memorial Day weekend, they kick off road trip season. They started it in 2019. And then 1 year later, COVID. Not a lot of road trips, right? Anyway, road trips are still the way to go. Now, hold on. I know you're saying, Jim, have you looked at the price of gas? I do understand. But have you looked at the price of airline tickets? And when you think about where we are situated, it is easy to take a road trip to a lot of places. And I often give as an example, Washington, D.C. Okay. Take the road trip to Washington, D.C., get a modest, inexpensive hotel room, and go into all of the free museums and sites in Washington, D.C., because there are many, and the Smithsonian's are all free. A lot of the sites are free. Yes, there are pay sites. There's like I remember going to the Spy Museum. The Spy Museum's kind of cool, but it's not a Smithsonian. It's privately held, and it costs you money. So, yes, that does. But you can take a road trip and do that. Let me see. A recent survey says that 80% of Americans are going to take a road trip this summer, even with the gasoline prices the way they are. Now, could it be a day trip? Sure. Day trip to a beach or something or an attraction? Yeah, it could be. But whatever. All right, there's another important one called National Don't Fry Day. This is now the third sun-related holiday or day, excuse me, in the calendar in May. The National Council on Skin Care Cancer Prevention created National Don't Fry Day to create awareness. It's always the fry day before Memorial Day weekend because for many people this is the unofficial start of summer. Although meteorological summer begins next week, June 1st. And what else? Wait a minute. No, it's not. It's a week from Sunday. And also, the summer solstice doesn't come until June, but Tommy B starts on June 1st. All right. Skin cancer is increasing in the United States right now. Yes. And the American Cancer Society estimates that one American dies every hour from skin cancer. Can you believe that? And your skin is the largest organ in your body. The risk for ultraviolet UV damage to the skin increases as we spend more time enjoying the outdoors now that warmer weather is upon us. So you got to put that sunscreen on. You got to use a minimum of SPF 30, and you got to reapply. You have to reapply. And what else? Oh, hats, things like that will protect you, will keep you safe. And you want to get all wrinkled? No, you don't want to do that. Okay. And finally, it is National Cooler Day. Yeah. Well, that's a cool day, National Cooler Day. Who started it? RTIC Outdoors. They make coolers and outdoor equipment, and they started it in 2019. Why? Friday before Memorial Day weekend. Packing the cooler up. Getting yourself somewhere else, right? And coolers are great. Yes, you could go to Jed's and get a Yeti cooler because they have the complete Yeti line. Yeah. And by the way, coolers really didn't first start coming around until the 1950s, like the portable, like carry around. Yep. And that is the national calendar this Friday, May 22nd, 2026. Don't go anywhere. We've got the Wayback Machine all fired up and ready to go. But before that, we have to invoke the Murphy Clause and review. We started off with National Road Trip Day. We went from there to National Don't Fry Day. And then we wrapped it up with National Cooler Day. 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
0: Today is Friday, May 22nd, the 142nd day of 2026. For those of you playing along at home, there are 223 days left in this year.
16: Hello out there. Peabody and Sherman here.
17: Hello.
16: Now about this amusing little gadget. It's a time machine. I call it a Wayback. We just set it, turn it on, open the door, and there we are. Or were, really.
0: And we were on this day in 1802, saying goodbye to First Lady Martha Washington. Not long after she lost her husband, George, she died at the age of 70. And she was a widow. I had children already, but was a widow when Washington proposed to her. A lot of people think that Washington proposed to her because she had a lot of money. He was actually in love with somebody else, not her. But scholars have gone through old letters and the like. It might be true. She was the wealthiest widow in Virginia. And, I mean, he was a dashing character, you know, big, tall guy, impressive. And, oh, he had some of his own money on his own. But anyway, yes, Martha Washington. We often call Washington the father of our country. But what's ironic is that he was probably sterile. Because he and Martha never had kids. And when they married, she was old enough to still have children. And they never had children. And so many people believe he was sterile. And it might have been related to the fact that he had smallpox when he was in his teens. He had a pretty bad case of it. As a matter of fact, it left his face pockmarked from the smallpox. He survived it. But one of the things that can happen to a younger person when they have smallpox is it can cause them to be sterile. So, yeah, there you go. Martha Washington, 1803, the first public library opened in Salisbury, Connecticut. Interesting. 1868, the great train robbery took place in Marshfield, Indiana. Seven members of the Reno gang held up the train's crew, unhooked the locomotive, and made off with over $90,000 in cash, gold, and bonds. $90,000 in 1868, that was a lot. 1939, Adolf Hitler and Benito Mussolini signed a, quote, pact of steel that linked Germany and Italy to a military alliance, and they were the Axis powers. They did that in the, what is it, the Bremer Pass, which is a passageway through the Alps that connects Italy and Germany. Brenner Pass. 1947, the first ballistic missile was fired. Ballistic, yeah. 1961, the Top of the Needle restaurant in Seattle, Space Needle, opened as the first revolving restaurant. I think that was part of the World's Fair. I've been to that. I went to Seattle not long after 9/11, when I was still a reporter, to cover a story out there about training air marshals. And we had a little extra time. Hey, you're in Seattle. Go to the top of the Space Needle. Why not? 1985, U.S. sailor Michael Walker was arrested aboard the aircraft carrier USS Nimitz. He and his father, John Walker, were later convicted of spying for the Soviet Union. Why were they doing it? Money. They were being bribed. They wanted the money. 2002, a jury in Birmingham, Alabama, found former Ku Klux Klansman Bobby Frank Cherry guilty in the deadly 1963 bombing of the 16th Baptist Church, which killed four young black girls. The verdict came almost 40 years after the crime. Cherry, who was 71 at the time, was immediately sentenced to life in prison. He was the last of a group of men finally brought to justice for that blast. I visited that church. It became infamous after this. 2011, severe storms ripped through the midsection of the U.S. Joplin, Missouri was among the hardest hit cities. 2015, Ireland became the first country in the world to legalize same-sex marriage by popular vote. It was a question put to people, and they said, okay. 2016, women who flew planes during World War II were once again allowed to be buried at Arlington National Cemetery. Then President Obama signed a bill allowing the ashes of female pilots who flew in the Women Air Force Service Pilots Program to be laid to rest at the military cemetery. The reason we had women pilots during World War II, they were flying mostly back here at home. So taking up flights, and whether they be military or not, that would ordinarily be staffed by pilots who were men. They wanted them over in the war. And in 2017, 22 people died and dozens more were injured after a terrorist attack at an Ariana Grande concert in the UK. Remember that? Witnesses say Grande had just finished performing Monday night in Manchester when a huge explosion rocked the venue. The explosion was actually at the exit. The person came from the exit outside and stepped into that area as people were trying to leave. Terrible, terrible. In sports and entertainment news, on this day in 1955, Jack Benny signed off his last radio broadcast following a run of 23 years. Show then moved to television. 1990, Hall of Fame boxer Rocky Graziano died at the age of 71. He had heart failure. And finally, 1992, after nearly 30 years, Johnny Carson ended his reign as host of NBC's The Tonight Show, starring Johnny Carson. Carson's final words to the audience were, quote, "I bid you all a heartfelt good night."

0: you so.
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0: Happy birthday!
2: All right, if it is your birthday today, you share it with former Major League Baseball pitcher Tommy John. He's 83 years old. Tommy John, yes, the surgery is named after him. Rock singer Morrissey. We have his band, The Smiths, in our bump music. He's 67. R&B singer Johnny Gill is 60. Supermodel Naomi Campbell is 56. Actress and fashion model Allison Eastwood is 54. Yes, she is the daughter of Clint Eastwood. Model Katie Price is 48. And actress Maggie Q is 47. She played Nikita. Wrestler Daniel Bryan is 45. And former Olympic short track speed skater Apollo Anton Ono is 44. If they could still blow out the candles, these folks would be celebrating today. How about Sir Arthur Conan Doyle, born in 1859? Yes, he created Sherlock Holmes. Academy Award-winning actor Sir Laurence Olivier, born in 1907. He got the Academy Award for Hamlet. Price is Right announcer Johnny Olson, remember him? Come on down! Born in 1910. TV producer Quinn Martin, born in 1922. Remember? Streets of San Francisco, Barnaby Jones, Cannon, a Quinn Martin production. Yep. Windex in My Big Fat Greek Wedding. And finally, newscaster David Bloom, born in 1963, worked for NBC. Remember, he died from a pulmonary embolism while reporting on the Second Gulf War. But more importantly, if it's your birthday today, happy birthday to you. Brief stimulus break, then we're headed to the gym. You're listening to the Jim Polito Show. You are not alone.
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5: Get those vehicles warmed up a bit before you head out onto the highways. There is a chill in the air for you on this Friday morning. 290 right now, speed limit ride right through Whistler. 395, smooth sailing, state line to Auburn. 146 looks good in and out of the city. No delays on 190, no issues on the Mass Pike. Routes 2 and 9, 495, they're all fine. The Market 32 Price Chopper Traffic Center, I'm Andy Carboni.
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0: plane while we search for a better understanding of airlines in-flight snacks. Here is your host, Jim Polito.
1: Thank you, Jim Polito. You're a fine broth of a lad. And guess what we're starting off with? Ozempic. We are. Building on something we said about these GLP-1 medications, is there Ozempic personality and Ozempic brain? Well, more evidence here that there very well may be an effect based upon this. Dr. Christopher McGowan, a gastroenterologist and obesity medicine specialist based in North Carolina, is talking about a phenomenon known as anhedonia. It's spelled A-N-H-E-D-O-N-I-A. It is the medical name for a phenomenon

0: down where you don't feel motivated anymore. You don't feel motivated. Now, isn't that weird? Well, so what's the basis of all of this? Okay, I'll tell you. The basis of it is that Ozempic personality, it means not being excited for things. It's not indulging in the things that used to bring you joy before. Anhedonia. Now, nobody's officially made the diagnosis. This doctor is saying this personality change in people who are on GLP-1 medications resembles that phenomenon, which is not being interested in what you always thought was great. And hey, sometimes we see this in people who may be having depression, but this is actually the opposite. Some of the research shows that GLP-1s go after your dopamine process in your brain. And the dopamine is the, you know, that is the feel-good chemical that goes into your brain, like when you do things you really enjoy. Dopamine. It does. And so if you're taking one of these medications, it messes with that because dopamine, you're like eating and rewarding yourself with food and then having a dopamine release, that is that will kind of give you that little bit of that buzz or a high, and you don't want that. Well, you don't want it if you're trying to lose weight. You don't want that big buzz. But if you're not trying to lose weight, well, yeah. Now, apparently, this flattens all of that. So, like, people who report they love watching baseball games, following baseball, and then they're kind of indifferent to it when they're on a GLP-1 medication. That's because the dopamine release they get when they engage in their favorite activity isn't as important anymore. It's just something to keep in mind. Look, the longer these medications are out there, the more we are going to learn about their effects. All right. Tomorrow is Saturday, the first day of the long weekend, the official, unofficial start of summer, however you want to call it. And so you start thinking about taking vacation, too. And, you know, when you take a vacation and it's Memorial Day, like you take next week off, you only have to take 4 vacation days. It seems that another study is showing that people are not using all of their vacation time. That is not good. And I've said this before about the Europeans. They know about the importance of vacation. Of course, some places in Europe, they shut down for the month of August. But anyway, hold on. Clarity Capital did a study of U.S. workers and found that employees have an average of 6 days of paid vacation that goes unused every year. Wow. In safety critical fields like healthcare, 26% of respondents reported skipping time off entirely due to staffing shortages. Now, I'm going to repeat again what I believe, and I say this here on the show all the time. When I get away from the show actually improves. No, not because somebody else is filling in, but that's a good one. The show actually improves because I get away and I start thinking of new things. When you're in the weeds of every day getting this show done, or in your work getting your work done, you don't have time, or your mind's not in the position to kind of think about things, the big picture. And when you get away, you get to think about the big picture. I believe that. Well, in this study, they found that when workers defer necessary recovery time, the resulting fatigue directly compromises their performance, especially in high-risk environments. Yeah. Now, the Germans are big on this. Like, the Germans have incredible productivity while they're working, but they actually work fewer hours than us, and they're more productive. And that's what I mean. Well, the other thing is they don't monkey around while they're at work. I mean, if you know, I'm generalizing here, but if you know real Germans, Germans, they are, you know, pretty serious. I mean, they take work very seriously, get the work done. Absolutely. So, it's especially for safety professionals, they are saying that this is not good. And corporate culture contributes to this, too. 40% of employees report that their workplace only silently accepts time off rather than encouraging it. And 35% admitted to lying about their reasons for requesting leave. Now, at our company, I will say this, especially the week between Christmas, the week around the 4th of July, the company really encourages us to take that time off. Now, you might say, well, geez, Jim, is that when you put in national programming? Yeah, it is when we put in national programming, but they encourage us to take that time off, either to put in the national programming or to give opportunities to people who would like to do fill-in to do the fill-in. Yeah. And I actually encourage it, which is good. I'm happy. But they also encourage it by the policy because we can't carry over vacation time year to year. It's use it or lose it. And that is why, folks, I always use it. And I encourage you to do the same. All right, we might as well finish up on a lighter note here. Are you ready for the answer to this question? Is it cheating if the other woman is a bot? Yes, a bot. I'm reading this article here about individuals asking others, like, you know, like an Ann Landers kind of service, or even asking counselors, that if they're having a relationship with a, you know, a chatbot, AI, like they create a person, is that cheating? I know. Can you imagine being the person asking that question? Well, I would. My answer to it, I would have to say, is yes. I mean, it is. It may not be a real person, but you're having a relationship with a chatbot. Is it romantic? I always say this. Here's the rule of thumb. Can you share that relationship with your spouse? That's the way to say it. Like, you know, well, I'm not really cheating. Well, does your spouse know about this? Well, no. You know, hey, listen, I'm not telling anybody what to do or anything else. I just think, all right, come on. If you got a chatbot. And yeah, I know. And then pretty soon there will be robots, and then, you know, nobody will be talking to anybody. Well, hey, speaking of talking to, let's get to the serious stuff. And it is Freestyle Friday, but for a long weekend. So this is the time when you make the call, you pick the topic, it's all you. 855-403-9846, 855-403-9846. Don't go anywhere. 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
7: Good morning, 6 o'clock. I'm John Babak. Here's what's happening. President Trump says the United States will either make sure Iran doesn't have a nuclear weapon or, in his words, we're going to have to do something very drastic. Mark Mayfield explains.
8: While speaking from the Oval Office Thursday, the president updated the status of the Strait of Hormuz.
9: We have total control of the Strait of Hormuz, as you know, with our blockade. The blockade's been 100% effective. Nobody's been able to get through. It's like a steel wall. It's our Navy.
8: He added the U.S. blockade in the Strait has been 100% effective. Trump also said Iran will not be able to keep its enriched uranium. His comments come after Iran's new supreme leader says none of his country's enriched uranium should be sent abroad as part of any peace deal. I'm Mark Mayfield.
7: The Massachusetts Senate has passed and sent to the House a measure that seeks to cut down the number of wrong-way driving crashes in the state.
10: Wrong-way driving is a scourge on our highways.
7: Senate Minority Leader Bruce Tarr making the case for passage. The bill would increase technology to detect wrong-way drivers, add more signs and better lighting as well. Legendary NASCAR driver Kyle Busch, dead at the age of 41 following a sudden illness.
11: A future Hall of Famer, in a statement, NASCAR called Kyle Busch a rare talent, one who comes along once in a generation. A two-time Cup Series champion, Kyle Busch won a Truck Series race just last week and was asked about future victories, giving a prophetic response.
12: Take whatever you can get, man. You never know when the last one's going to be, so cherish them all. Trust me.
11: Kyle Busch leaves behind a wife, two young children, and countless racing fans. Kyle Busch was 41 years old. I'm Rory O'Neill.
7: Toronto beat the Yankees 2-0. Red Sox were off. Springfield beat Wilkes-Barre to force a deciding Game 5 in the American Hockey League playoffs Saturday night after a 2-0 win.
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22: Mr. Speaker, can you explain to the members of the chamber what is happening with the Iran War Powers resolution that was scheduled to be voted on this evening?
23: The gentleman have a parliamentary question.
22: That is my parliamentary inquiry. I just want to know what has happened with the Iran War Powers resolution.
23: The gentleman may consult with your leadership regarding scheduling.
22: Mr. Speaker, further parliamentary inquiry. Are we not voting on it because the American people are sick and tired of this illegal war that is costing tens of billions of dollars? Gas prices are through the roof. People can't afford their groceries. Is that why you're pulling it? You guys don't have the guts of the balls.
23: The House will be in order.
0: Wow. Jim McGovern said balls on the House floor. Good morning, everybody. Happy Friday before a long Memorial Day weekend. Freestyle Friday. You make the call. You pick the topic. It's all you. Yeah, he got up there and started yelling. And I thought he was former chair of the Rules Committee. So I would think that he would understand the rules of decorum. But you guys don't have. Yeah, that's good, Jim. That's very good. Way to go. Nice. And I thought, you know, you were upset with the way Donald Trump conducted himself. You're always making comments about that. And yet you get up and start yelling, break parliamentary procedure with an inappropriate question. And then just so you could grandstand and then you could say the word balls. All right. Good job, Jim. That is the, well, technically the third most radical member of the Progressive Caucus in the House and represents Massachusetts. And he's got a nice little gerrymandered district, you know, so that he can continue to serve, right? It's just great. Look, we've got a lot to talk about today, but it should not go unmentioned that what this weekend is all about. And it is Memorial Day weekend. It is not for veterans. It is for those who died in service to this country. The people we mention at the end of every show when I say those who made the ultimate sacrifice in that uniform. That's who we remember today. And sadly, it's not being taught. Our young people don't understand what this country was built on, the principles, the morals. They don't understand it, and they don't understand how many people have died for them to keep this country the way that it is. No, they're just told this country was a theft and built on slavery. That's it. Nothing else. It's sickening. Just sickening. All right. Hey, of course, 855-403-9846. 855-403-9846. You make the call. You pick the topic. It's all you. As usual, leading us off in the batting order is Jimmer. And you want to talk about vacations, I see.
2: Well, not only that, but, you know, you've broken bread with McGovern millions of times.
0: Never.
2: So don't be going throwing him under the bus.
0: Never.
2: You know,
0: never,
2: you guys are like
0: never.
2: Bert and Ernie. Snuffle up with some Big Bird. You know,
0: I've never even, you know what, honestly, we used to do the UMass Cancer Walk, and I used to MC it, and I would have to, if he was there, have to introduce him, and I always politely introduced him, and that was it. And never, I've never spoken a word with Congressman Jim McGovern in my life. Never. Never.
2: Well, I can tell you something. Someone who has, he's got jelly in the belly, big time. And he's what our parents, their generation, the women would call a guy a milquetoast. Okay.
0: Yeah, milquetoast. That's an expression we should bring back, but most people wouldn't understand it. Yeah, he's a milquetoast.
2: No, but that's a clean version.
0: Oh yeah, yeah, right.
2: Plus, he hasn't been in Worcester in the past 50 years.
0: Well, no, he shows up once in a while, goes to Burn Co. Pizza. You know, and
2: well, does he have a locker there in the back?
0: No, no, he posts it on social media. Then he went to Burn Co. Pizza, goes to the house and makes sure none of the pipes have frozen, makes an appearance somewhere else. Then he gets back on a plane and goes back to his family.
2: That's all AI. He's never been here.
0: I have to give him credit. He does come back here. He doesn't live here, but he comes back here. He doesn't live here.
2: All right, on a more important note,
0: yeah,
2: you're the one that takes too much vacation time. The way you talk about vacation time, it's when are you working and when are you not on vacation time? That's the big bubble. And I'm like, oh, wait a minute. There's something going by my window. Let me look. Oh, it's a plane pulling a banner. Oh, Jim Polito wants your unused vacation time. Please
0: call or text ASAP.
2: No. It's flying right by the house right now. Oh, my God.
0: Lest anyone be confused. People who weren't listening in the last hour, I did a segment, and I talked about the average American leaves 6 unused paid vacation days on the table every year. And they don't take it. And it's especially prevalent in people who work in healthcare or emergency services. They don't take the time. And my argument is you need to take the time. If you don't take the time, you're not going to be productive when you are working. People need some downtime. Right.
2: That's exactly.
0: So I don't take,
2: they should be using it.
0: I don't leave vacation on the table. I don't. My company here, if I don't take it by December 31st at midnight, I lose it. And I don't want to lose vacation time.
2: Well, that's why the line outside iHeart's human resources, everybody's wondering where their time has gone, because it ended up in your closet.
0: No.
2: For you to use.
0: No, I get the standard amount of vacation for someone with my
2: senior. Today. He's in Boca Raton.
0: No, with my
2: today. He's in Pango Pango. You know, I mean,
0: I get the allotted time for my seniority here. I have been with this company, well, not continuously. I have 2 years I went to Fox. I have been with this company since April of 2008. Okay, take out 2 years out of there, but April of 2008. So I have seniority and have the maximum amount of vacation allotted. And by the way, so does Danny. Danny Ferentino. Come on!
2: Oh, yeah. Yeah.
0: And
2: okay.
0: Poor El Luco will have to get him some seniority so he can have some more time off.
3: Well, I mean, if you count the whole company as a whole, I've been here Almost 3 years, 2.5 years.
0: Oh, that's right, El Luca. But weren't you a part-timer then?
3: I was a part-timer then. Okay, so, yeah, the seniority in terms of the time will be different for me. But
0: yeah.
2: And guess who was blocking your full-time employment?
0: Me?
3: Yeah.
0: Blocking it.
2: Guilty conscious? Why are you yelling your own name like that?
0: Hold on a second. When he came to this show, he went from part-time to full-time.
3: That's correct.
0: Yeah. Mm. Right, Jimmer, listen. Did you hear Jim McGovern? Did you hear him? Did you hear him say the word balls on the House floor? Yeah. That's the represent. Jeez, what are you getting? Like, you gonna die on us there? What's going on?
3: No, Tommy B around there or something?
0: I know. Maybe you have us.
2: It's pollen central now, man.
0: Oh, I know. It's I felt it this morning. I really did. I felt it. Yep. So,
2: Gemma, if anybody in his district, which goes like a snake across the state,
0: I know.
2: They hit all the liberal places. If any real people have met him and listened to him talk, it's like, oh my God, he represents us.
0: I know.
2: You know, but they don't know that because he hasn't been around for 50 years. So how can
0: I mean, he's around, but you know what? People just see D, they see McGovern, and he's got a gerrymandered district where it would be next to impossible now with that district for a Republican to beat him, because you've got to overcome the People's Republics of Northampton and Amherst and the surrounding area. And I can tell you, having lived in Western Mass, there's no way a Republican is going to get it there. He's actually more worried about a person even crazier than him in terms of ideology coming up and primarying him. Like is happening to other old white Irish guys. He's more worried about that, and that's why I think he's gone even harder left, you know? I mean, he's past the Castros already. They would be considered Kennedy Democrats compared to him, you know? Seriously.
2: Yeah, and I think that's the problem, Jimmy, because look at how heated they're getting about everything, because they know they're losing. They're losing the battle of the psyche of the American individual, whether no matter the nationality, no matter the sex, it's just not selling. And when you're hitting a wall like that, you don't have anything new.
0: No.
2: So, you know.
0: No, you're right.
2: You know, you can't bash Trump. What are they going to do? Be running against Rubio and whoever, you know, Vance? And bring up Trump the whole time? He's going to be gone. Who cares? You know,
0: well, wait a minute.
2: He's dug himself such a hole.
0: But the question is, will the movement continue? And here's the other thing. Did you look at the release of their autopsy on the 2024 election? And I mean, it was... it missed some major, major points. But it actually made some decent points, which is we did not connect with the average voting person. We weren't talking about issues that were important to them. You were too busy talking about trans, and for the first time in a long time, the issue of immigration made it up into the top three voting issues. And that never gets up that high, but it got up that high because of what you did with immigration when you gave us an open border. So I don't know if they're going to learn from that. By the way, they also blamed Biden for a lot of it, and they really should have blamed Kamala Harris for it. But they didn't, because, you know, they don't want to hurt somebody who may still be in politics.
2: Yeah, but the point is, Jimmy, they have nobody on the bench. So
0: I know.
2: What are you going to do? You just
0: listen, if they got smart and they pulled out an Ed Shapiro... Josh Shapiro from Pennsylvania, they would have a chance. They would. But he's never, first of all, he's Jewish, and the Democrats have become anti-Semitic. And secondly, he's not crazy radical. So, you know, they would never push him forward in a primary.
2: Yeah, but what they don't understand, though, is society is afraid of them now.
0: Yeah.
2: And what they represent and what they're doing. It doesn't matter whether you're an independent Republican or Democrat. They're just afraid of them. And no one has experienced it like, well, you're not as old as me, but when Carter got in.
0: Once he messed up the way he did,
2: nobody went back. Nobody went back after that. So all this, what did he get, 77 million votes, Trump? That's probably up around 83, 85 now. Those people aren't going back under any circumstances.
0: Yeah, after, I hope so.
2: Under what they
0: I hope
2: through.
0: So.
2: And that's why they're so crazy, because they're understanding that now, and they don't know what to do.
0: They're going back to their tried and true racism. Republicans want to make Republicans. Presley said, Ayanna Presley said, Republicans want black people to pick cotton, but not pick the president. I mean, she said it from the party that gave us Jim Crow. You know, she said it,
2: and that's why older Democrats and everything are not. They're going to go. They're going to cover what they got.
0: Yeah.
2: They don't want that because the stock market's doing great. Everybody just got 401ks and everything. I mean, my three went crazy last quarter. And last
0: no, no,
2: month.
0: No. It's that's you all know? Good. Get pricing yeah, gas so, has yeah. got to come down though. Price of gas has got to come down and come down in enough time for people to absorb it and to understand. Okay, the price of gas is back down again. That's important. That's got to be. And I know that's what's driving Trump crazy in terms of what's going on with Iran, because they know it and they're like, we're just going to run the clock out. But listen, speaking of the clock running out, Jimmer, I got to run. So listen, take some vacation.
2: Oh, I know you got to run to vacation. I know.
0: Yeah, I got to take some vacation.
2: Yeah, and leave El Ruco all alone. He knows. I've already heard the story. There's nothing I can do, dude. I've been working on this for decades. You don't understand what the problem is.
0: I know. I appreciate it. All right, I'll see you.
2: Go get him.
0: Take care, buddy. You're listening to the Jim Polito Show.
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0: Okay, it's Friday. That means my friend Meg Marie O'Rourke is here. Meg Marie O'Rourke, registered dietitian, and also the founder of Harmony with Food, which is a show you can listen to by going to harmonywithfood.com. It'll be live tomorrow, but you can always go there anytime and listen to the podcasts. And also the organization Harmony with Food, helping us to eat our way to a healthier life. And joining us now is Meg Marie O'Rourke. Good morning.
1: Good morning. Yeah, this week we're going to talk about things that people really need. The problem is I always say this, Jim, there's way too many people that have no business talking about nutrition doing so.
0: Yeah.
1: And it's causing a lot of confusion. Yeah. So we are going to talk about my weight loss course, but we're going to talk about some actual things that you can use in real life. For instance, how much protein do you need for your body? You know, there's people out there on TikTok and social media saying everyone needs 150 grams of protein. And I'm here to say that's ridiculous, because how could a 6-foot-tall man need the same as a 4-foot-11-inch woman?
0: Right.
1: It makes absolutely no sense. So there are really smart people, like engineers, who come up with these formulas to figure out exactly how much protein you need, how much fluid you need. You know, I see people walking around with these. Do you ever see those people at the gym with those jugs of water?
0: Yes.
1: They're like 30. And it's like, why can't you just fill up your cup again? Like, what the heck? But anywho, that's another story. But anyway, it's, you know, there are calculations out there for these things. How much carbohydrate do you need? How much protein do you need? In the course, I have things like a nutrition calculator, personalized nutrition and calorie targets that you can figure out for yourself. There's hygiene for sleep tools, emotional eating, you know, what to do about it, label reading,
0: yeah,
1: food education. This nutrition weight loss course is designed for real people with real lives. No fads, no gimmicks, just science-backed wellness education that works. And we're going to dig into some of the things that are in the course on the show tomorrow.
0: That's great. You know, there's a lot of people talking about protein and, you know, these Atkins or whatever, keto, you know, all protein, just eat protein all the time. Well, your body kind of needs other things, doesn't it?
1: Absolutely. The science is out there that we need carbohydrates. There's three types of carbohydrates, right? So there's simple carbohydrates that are in the fruits and vegetables.
0: Yep.
1: There's complex carbohydrates that are in the bread, the pasta, the rice, the cereal, which we do need, despite what these crazy diets say.
0: Yep.
1: And then there's the refined carbohydrates, like cakes, cookies, Snickers bars, which we don't really need, okay? And then there's the protein and the fat. We need carbohydrate, protein, and fat. That is proven scientifically.
0: Yeah.
1: And, you know, people can come up with a new, they're always going to come up with a new diet. It's been going on forever.
0: Yep.
1: And the reality is you need carbohydrate, protein, and fat. But your listeners, Jim, may not realize how much they really need for their body. And that's what we're going to talk about on tomorrow.
0: That's great. Now, I know your online course, you have a sale at regularly $497. Now, $197 for a short time, correct? Am I right there?
1: Yeah, exactly, for a short time. I'm not going to exactly say when we're going to end the sale, but it's going to be very soon. And and it's going to go right back to $497. So I would highly suggest, if you are looking for correct nutrition information and not just BS that's on social media, that you head over to harmonywithfood.com and go check out the course and see if you want to purchase it.
0: No, that's great. And I know, Meg, you're still doing the calls. Now, if you call, you can get a member of your staff, and that is a free call, and they can help you out. But if you want a priority call with you, that can be arranged. I imagine you just ask the folks when you call, and all that information on how to reach out is at harmonywithfood.com, and so is tomorrow's show. Am I correct, Meg?
1: You are correct as usual, Jim.
0: No, I don't know about that. Not as usual, but I appreciate it from you. So Meg Marie O'Rourke, folks, tomorrow, Harmony with Food. You can listen live or you can go to that website anytime. Meg Marie, have a great weekend.
1: Thank you. You too. We'll see you.
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0: Welcome back. Tommy B coming up in just a minute. Yes, Tommy B. You wonder why we kind of have the behavior that we do, or the lack of understanding that young people have about how great this nation is and how much we owe to not just the founding fathers, but those who fought for the cause of the founding fathers. Not just in the Revolutionary War, right to this very day. People who are serving right now. And, of course, those who made the ultimate sacrifice. They don't know that. They're not taught it. They're taught America was stolen from the Indians, and slavery built this country, and that's it. That's all that they're taught. And this is a very, very important weekend. I mean, in Boston, it's a great display they do. And when I worked at Fox, I did two stories about it. The individual flags on the Boston Common, the little ones in the ground, for every person from Massachusetts who's died in service to this country. And there are about 37,000 of them. Dating back, yep, all the way back. 37,000 people gave their lives. Do you think the kids are being reminded of that? I don't think so.
1: He's one of the most experienced weather forecasters in New England, and now he's right here. The Jim Polito Show's chief meteorologist, Tom Bivacqua.
0: Tommy B is in the house. Good morning, my good

0: appropriate considering I didn't know you were going to play that, considering what I was just saying. Very appropriate, Tommy B.
1: And in the Tommy B classroom, the students will know.
0: Oh, I know that.
1: Memorial Day is all about.
0: No, I know that. I know that from
1: and
0: you.
1: And Veterans Day.
0: Yeah, yeah. It's just unfortunate that it's not taught as much, Tommy. It's
1: yeah.
0: not. I mean, when I was a little kid, it was a real big deal. Of course, you know, we were only about 30 years out of World War II, you know, and people were, you know, remembering. But it's sad. It's sad. Hey, I'm reading an article here from Mass Live. Are you ready for this?
1: I'm always ready.
0: Cape Cod Memorial Day weekend forecast calls for cool temps and rain. These guys aren't I don't think are in cahoots with the Cape Cod Chamber of Commerce, Tommy. You know,
1: No. It's like we've said, we've had much better Memorial Day weekends than we're going to have.
0: Yeah, I know. It's not going to be great. Not going to be great. Tomorrow, though, do you think we could escape through most of tomorrow without a shower?
1: I think that's a very good possibility, my good friend. I think that's a very good possibility.
0: But Sunday, forget it, right?
1: Sunday showers, Monday showers, yeah.
0: So,
1: but you know what?
0: What?
1: I think it's time for us to hear from our good friend, Neil Diamond.
0: Oh.
1: Hit it.

0: remember when this song came out. It's a big deal. Didn't they do a Broadway show about Neil Diamond? I think they did.
1: I think so, yeah.
0: Yeah, very interesting. And there was a movie made. I think Laurence Olivier played his dad in the movie where that song came from. Tommy, he's not touring anymore, you know.
2: I did not know that.
0: Yeah, he's not doing public shows anymore, I guess. I don't know. I don't know if he's... I mean, he's up there in terms of age, but I don't know if he's lost his voice or what has happened. But Neil Diamond, yeah. You know that he wrote songs for the Monkees, too. Remember the Monkees?
2: Oh, of course I did. I used to have several of them.
0: No. The guys, the TV show.
2: Mike Singers.
0: Mike Nesmith, Peter Tork, Mickey Dolenz is the only one left now. Mickey Dolenz and Davy Jones. He's not with us anymore either. Just Mickey Dolenz. Yeah, he wrote songs. He was a songwriter, too.
2: Oh.
0: Neil Diamond.
2: Well, my monkeys are no longer with me either. You know, I gave them to the Omaha Zoo.
0: Oh, you did?
2: Henry Dorley Zoo, as it's called.
0: Yeah, that was very nice of you to not keep
2: monkeys. Well, very, very nice of me.
0: Yeah, yeah. What kind of monkeys did you have, Tom?
2: Well, one was brown. Another one was kind of beige.
0: No, I mean, there was another one that was blue. I mean, there's no blue monkeys, Tom.
2: Yeah, no, this one was an Ollie.
0: I was more interested in the species. You know, what kind of, you know, because you have monkeys, you have orangutans, and then you have gorillas. They're broken into groups, and within those groups, there are different subsets. So I'm just curious.
2: I think it was monkeys a la humanasis.
0: You know, this is it's a very important weekend. You started off on a good foot with you know, we've got to remember Memorial Day, everything else, and you know, we let folks know probably not going to be the best weather, and then the lunacy began.
2: Are we off the rails
0: already?
3: Well, in his defense, what did you think was going to happen, Jim?
0: I know. We're already off. We're talking
2: about you, Luke.
0: Yeah, we're talking about his monkeys. Oh, speaking of Luke, El Luco, the moniker that you developed for Luke. Luke, somebody wrote to me.
3: Yes.
0: And said, when Tommy says El Luco, it sounds like he's saying El Loco. which would mean, you know, kind of like a little, you know, a little crazy. But I don't think, I think Luke, El Luco, keeps us on the straight and narrow. You know?
2: You think so, huh?
0: Yeah. Hey. Oh,
2: well, listen, I'm going to have a toast right now.
0: You're drinking already?
2: Well, I'm having a toast to, thank goodness, Colbert is off the air.
0: Oh, yeah. I watched a couple of clips this morning. The self, talk about narcissistic and self-indulgent. It's like, buddy,
2: yeah.
0: How can we miss you if you don't go away?

0: singer, performer, and he does.
1: That's right. And Laurence Olivier played his dad, right?
0: He did. He had a terrific scene where he finds out that his son, Neil Diamond, has left his first wife, who was Jewish.
1: Yes.
0: And he rips his clothes and says, "I have no more son."
1: Right.
0: It was a terrific movie.
1: Tommy.
0: I would recommend.
2: Yeah. No, I saw that movie, and that is absolutely correct. His family was totally against him becoming a singer.
1: Right. He was a cantor.
0: Right.
1: And he wanted to go into show business. He wanted to take his beautiful voice and go into show business. Yeah. Boy, thank you, Forrest, for bringing that all up. I appreciate it.
0: You're welcome, Jim. You guys have a happy, a good Memorial Day weekend.
1: Thank you. You too. All right. So, yeah, Tommy, that was good. I'm glad he reminded. The jazz singer. That was it.
2: I have a question for you.
1: Yes, sir.
2: What kind of a tree is Forrest?
1: Now, the reason we call him the other Forrest is that there's a Forrest who calls, whose nickname is actually Gump. People ever since that movie came out, people have referred to him as Gump. So we call him Gump. And then this Forrest started calling. So I said, "Is this, you know?" As I did when we picked up the phone, "Is this Gump?" And he said, "No, it's the other forest." So we call him the other forest. I don't think there's any trees.
2: Is he a maple tree? He's not,
1: Tommy, please.
2: What?
1: Again, the rails off, over into the. We're on the side of the tracks. We're derailed. We're off the rails.
2: Well, it's like El Loco says.
1: El Loco.
2: What do you expect?
1: Yeah, he would say
2: what
1: that.
2: What do you expect?
1: He would. He's in the middle of something right now, so he can't.
2: Oh, he is. What's he doing? He's in the middle of something.
1: Look, behind the scenes, there are a lot of...
2: He's not in the bathroom again, is he?
1: No, he's in his producer's studio. I can see him through the glass. Now he's on the phone with a listener. He is the captain of the ship. There's a lot that goes
2: on
1: behind...
2: Well, you know what they say about the captain of the ship?
1: What?
2: They go down with the ship. Yep.
1: Do you know that my great grandfather went down with the ship? He was an Italian. He was a captain, and he went down with the ship in World War I. Yep.
2: Who made the ship? Alfa Romeo?
1: No, he was an Italian. It was in the Italian Navy. He went down with the ship. He had a big handlebar mustache too.
2: Oh.
1: Yes.
2: Well, you know what they say?
1: What?
2: Loose lips sink ships.
1: I don't think he had loose lips. I don't, but he did go down with the ship. All right. Look, playtime is over now. I know you have more to say, but we really should give everybody the forecast.
2: I have an anthology of things to say.
1: All right.
2: But I need to ask this question.
1: Yeah.
2: Will we be on the air on Monday?
1: No, we will not. We will have national programming.
2: Oh, okay. So I could sleep in?
1: You're not going to, but you could.
2: No,
1: if you wanted to, you could. But I know you. You will not sleep in. You've never slept in.
2: No, and I've been waiting for this phone call since 1:30 this morning.
1: I'm sure, watching Lifetime movies, the Weather Channel, and replays of ball games.
2: That's right.
1: I know.
2: That's right.
1: I know your I know your agenda. I know it. So please give us the forecast.
2: Okay. We'll have a fair amount of sunshine today, mixed with some clouds. We're near 70 degrees. For tonight, partly to mostly cloudy skies. We'll drop down into the 40s. And for tomorrow, mainly cloudy. We should be dry most of the day with high temperatures again in the 60s. And right now for Sunday and Monday, good chance of showers. It'll be cool on Sunday, but we'll get into the mid-70s on Monday.
1: All right. And obviously cooler at the coast as we started this whole segment. Tommy, thank you very much, my friend. Take care.
2: And have a good 3 day.
1: Thank you. You too. All right. 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

0: Welcome back. All right, we got a lot of people on hold, want to talk. 855-403-9846. You make the call. You pick the topic. It's all you. Let's go to Eddie in Cherry Valley. Good morning, Eddie.
1: Thank you again for having me on. You know, a couple of weeks ago, Danny on his program was discussing evil. And that's been going around in my head for a couple of weeks now, and I would like to read something out of Psalm about it may help people to understand evil. This is the scripture in Psalm 37, coincidentally, 37,000 you mentioned. This is this quote, "Cease from anger and forsake wrath. Fret not yourself. It leads only to evil doing." Now, Jim, I'm mentioning this in regards to Mr. McGovern.
0: Yeah.
1: Okay. Why the hate? Why the anger? I don't understand.
0: It's just most of what comes out of the left, the ideology, lends itself to just always being perpetually angry and offended. I mean, that's what it really is all about, is being angry and being offended. That's it.
1: Yeah.
0: That's all there is to it. And anger doesn't get you anywhere. I mean, a little anger is like seasoning. A little bit of it is good. Too much or none at all is bad. There has to be. I'm not asking people to be completely devoid of emotion, but.
1: Yeah, I mean, absolutely.
0: The anger on the left, and it's just perpetual. And again, the Trump derangement syndrome, that's the worst. But anyway, thank you for the call. I appreciate it. 855-403-9846. 855-403-9846. We are heading into the unofficial start of summer, but a very important holiday. We remember our war dead. Everybody mixes this up with Veterans Day. No, living veterans, we do that on November 11th. This is for those who made the ultimate sacrifice and really are worthy, completely worthy of us taking some time for them. 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
8: Good morning, 7 o'clock. I'm John Babak. Here's what's happening. The Massachusetts State Senate has passed and sent to the House a measure designed to make roads and highways safer in the state by reducing wrong-way driving. State Senator Paul Feeney.
9: This isn't a magic wand. We can't just snap our fingers and you know, say this is never going to happen again. But we can embrace technology, we can embrace smart policy.
8: The proposal comes amid a rash of fatal wrong-way crashes in the state, the latest that claimed the life of a state trooper. The bill would increase technology to spot the wrong-way drivers, add more lighting and signage as well. President Trump is praising the House Energy and Commerce Committee for voting to advance a bill that would make daylight saving time permanent.
10: The committee approved the Sunshine Protection Act, introduced by Florida Republicans Rick Scott and Vern Buchanan, as part of a larger transportation funding measure. Trump arguing that changing clocks twice a year costs cities, states, and individuals hundreds of millions of dollars, especially when tower clocks require expensive, heavy equipment. He emphasizes these adjustments are excessive and unnecessary. Trump adding that he intends to work hard to ensure the Sunshine Protection Act becomes law. I'm Jim Roop.
8: The Late Show with Stephen Colbert aired its final episode last night after CBS announced last summer that it was canceling the show. Paul McCartney sang the Beatles' Hello, Goodbye in the final minutes. Legendary NASCAR driver Kyle Busch is dead at the age of 41. The NASCAR champion was taken ill last week after a race. Officials only say he died from an unspecified illness. In sports, Toronto beat the Yankees 2-0. The Red Sox were off. Springfield beat Wilkes-Barre 2-0 to force a deciding game number 5 in the Calder Cup playoffs. More.
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0: 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It's all you. We've got a lot to talk about today. Now, we'll get to all of that, including I have a new sound clip from Sheldon Only White's in the house. We got Jim McGovern going off the rails. We got Ted Cruz basically spelling it all out with help from someone providing testimony before the Congress. It's all about what is wrong with the Democrats, and Cruz does a great job. But let's go first to Roger in Worcester, wants to talk about voting integrity. Hello, Roger.
24: Yes, I have a question for you, but before I do, I'm going to just make a quick statement.
0: Yeah.
24: We all know when we speak to our liberal friends and relatives, we should remember to let them remind them of this. For years, we know that one political party strongly desires voting integrity, and the other one so far does not. Okay, so my question to you is... What in the world is going on now with that proposal that hasn't been codified yet about making
0: the election voters say,
24: secure
0: yeah.
24: with ID and all?
0: Yeah, yeah. It's
24: what's with that?
0: It's being tied up in everything else. And in Democrats, you need 60 votes in the Senate to get it through, and Democrats just won't do it. And that's why Trump is saying get rid of the filibuster.
24: Oh. You know what, then? They will do it once their new constituents have been given amnesty.
0: Oh.
24: then the Democrats will be enforcing. This is what we should tell people.
0: It's
24: going to happen.
0: They even won't do it then, and I'll tell you why. Even if we give and legitimize all of these individuals who came into the country illegally under the disastrous Biden administration. No, the Democrats won't do it then either, because they'll still want to hold out hope that they can bring in more illegals without IDs and still have them vote illegally. Yeah, I wouldn't bet on that, but you're absolutely right about why they're not doing it. They're just not going to do it. One party fights for voter integrity, another does not. And even, you know, this whole Jim Crow 2.0, black voters, by I think the minimum of 70%, say it's all right to ask for an ID when you vote. They support it. The majority of people in this country support it. The only ones who don't are the Democrats, the leadership, the Democrats in D.C. You've got Ayanna Pressley there shouting that Republicans want black people to pick cotton. They don't want them to pick a president. I don't know how this is racist. It's really racist to suggest that a black person or a minority is too dumb to be able to get an ID. And by the way, frankly, they already have an ID.
24: Sure, they can get anywhere they want.
0: Right, right, exactly. Yeah, I'm with you. I'm with you, Roger. It's a good point, but it's 60 votes. And Roger, I'll just tell you honestly, this is part of the reason. You know, I believe in the filibuster rule. I do think the Senate was supposed to be more deliberative. And the founding fathers were opposed to what they called the tyranny of the majority. You know, all you need is 51% and they can force themselves on the minority. So the founding fathers didn't want that. That's the other reason they developed the Electoral College. But I'm just starting to say, you know what? The Democrats, when the second they get in next time around, and they've told us, they want to get rid of the filibuster. They want to get rid of it, and they're going to ram through a whole bunch of stuff. And I'm just saying, why not just do it now? But, Roger, thank you. Good call. I appreciate it. Paul in Sandwich wants to talk about inspector generals. Wow, we're going to get fairly specific here. Hello, Paul.
1: Good morning, Jim. Thanks for taking my call.
0: You're welcome.
1: You just said it. With all the fraud that's being found, with all these... government programs.
0: Yeah.
1: We have inspector generals for every major department in the government. Why haven't they found this fraud? It's probably going to be hundreds of billions of dollars. What are these people doing?
0: No, part of it is, I understand what you're saying, but part of it is the fraud is going on. The money's coming from the feds. It goes to the states, and the states administer the programs. You know, when you look at SNAP and things like that, when you look at Medicaid, a lot of that gets administered locally. The money comes from the feds and then it gets administered locally. And that's where the fraud is. And by the way, they found some fraud in red states, too. They have found some, but not like what we're talking in Minnesota. No, not at all. Not at all. Yeah. Inspector generals, for the most part, I think are doing their jobs. Part of the problem with an inspector general, too, is that they can only really talk to or force people to talk who are current employees of the government. Once somebody leaves... An inspector general does not have the subpoena power to say, "Hey, I know you don't work for us anymore, but come back here. I want some questions answered." They don't have the power to do that, and that gets in the way in a lot of things. But thank you. It's a good call.
1: I get
0: Paul.
1: It, Jim. One other thing, I could, a quick one about the Senate and the filibuster.
0: Yes,
1: you know the 17th Amendment to the Constitution. Was very damaging to the Senate. Original Constitution, the senators were not publicly elected.
0: No, they're elected by your legislatures, you sent them to D.C. Yeah.
1: Right. How many states do we have where we have two senators, one Republican, one Democrat, and they pull the state in two different directions?
0: Yeah,
1: and
0: I know.
1: You know, if they went back to the old... before the 17th Amendment, we probably wouldn't need the filibuster.
0: Yeah, but, it's interesting. I mean, a lot of scholars debate that. We could go on and do an entire show on debating that and why they did the 17th Amendment and leading up to that. But it's a good thought. I would say I haven't made my mind up about that. And I don't know if I 100% believe that we would be better off. But it is a good thought. Paul, appreciate it.
1: I always trust the founders. More than the guys.
0: I do, too. I do, too. And it is something the founders wanted. And it plays into their tyranny of the majority. I get it. I understand it. But at the time, too... The filibuster isn't really in the Constitution. It is a development of the self-governance of these legislative bodies. They establish their own rules. Hey, Mark in Worcester wants to talk about Raul Castro. Well, wait a minute. It says you want to talk about Castro. You mean Jim McGovern or Castro himself?
3: Oh, howdy, har, har. It's not McGovern. It's Raul Castro.
0: Now,
3: he might want an invitation for what I'm going to say. But, U.S. government, the path they want to follow going forward with Raul.
0: Yeah.
3: Hey, listen to this. After the regime change takes place, and I believe that it will, extradite him back to the new Cuban government and let them hang him by his neck for crimes against humanity. What do you think of that idea, Jim?
0: I think it's fine. I mean, I think if they did have a new regime and they wanted to hold the previous regime accountable, yeah. And that's a guy who's got blood on his hands. His brother, his entire family.
3: Do it here just like they did to the Nazi criminals, mass murderers in the Nuremberg trials after World War II. They hung them or they shot them.
0: Yeah, mostly they hung them. But yeah, you're absolutely right. I wouldn't have any problem with that. That's really up to them to be able to do. 855-403-9846. 855-403-9846. So going back to Sandwich again, David there wants to talk about Barney Frank. David, before you do, let me ask you a question. Because I'm hearing from a lot of people I used to work with when I worked in Southeastern Mass, when I was still kind of a freelance reporter, and I was able, and Barney Frank represented down there, and I would do this Barney Frank impression. So all these people I don't hear from often are writing back to me, and they're saying, "Wow, are you going to do your Barney Frank impression?" So my question, David, is now that he's dead, can I still do it? Can I still do the Barney Frank impression?
4: I'm very empathetic at different times with different people.
0: Yes.
4: But there's so many lies that were told by this. I don't want to call him a gentleman. I mean, he might have been nice when he was shaking hands and smiling and doing all this stuff while he was in the government. But,
0: right.
4: I think doing the impression is funny. It's the same as when Howie does, Ted Kennedy,
0: I'll do Kennedy now, but he's been dead for, you know, I mean, like he's dead. I'm talking in the short term.
4: Yeah.
0: Like, I remember was on the air. I had just come back to radio when Kennedy died, and I didn't do it for a while, but then I brought it back. You know, like Barney I could bring back, but everybody's going to say, Barney who? You know, like with Ted, they know who you're talking about.
4: Right.
0: But I just mean in the short term.
4: Yeah. Yeah, I think showing him a little respect right now, that'd be fine, short term.
0: All right, I don't think he should do it. Good, thank you. I'm sorry. Couldn't help myself, David. David, I couldn't help myself. I'm sorry. So,
4: okay.
0: What did you want to talk about?
4: Anyway, two things. I'll make my Barney Frank story really quick. On the news, they continue to say about how a great job that he did, in short words they use, you know, like he was one of the main people in 2008, 2009 to try to get the government squared away after the housing debacle.
0: Which he helped to cause.
4: That's right, exactly. He's the one that caused it.
0: Yeah.
4: So now he's holding up his hands and he's championing his effort to clear up the issue that him and Dodd,
0: that was the one in response to the subprime mortgage collapse. And previous to that, he was with Clinton a big supporter of the Community Reinvestment Act, which actually led to giving mortgages to people who couldn't pay them back. Yeah. You're right.
4: Okay.
0: You're remembering correctly, David.
4: Yeah.
0: It is what they always do. It's like the Stooges. Present yourself as the one to fix the problem after you created the problem.
4: Gotcha. So anyways, my second issue is you got to go back. Before we invaded Iran, or not really invaded, but
0: before this action,
4: Before this action that President Trump has initiated,
0: yeah.
4: Didn't they say that there was 3 to 4 to 5 weeks away before Iran was going to have the uranium?
0: That was here's how that happened. I'll tell you quickly, and then I got to get to the break because I got to get to Rory. Here's what happened. Iran, in the negotiations with us, said, hey, we're 2 weeks away from a weapon. Now, they said that. They were probably saying it as a bargaining chip to stop Trump from doing anything, but he took it seriously. That's the report I've read. When they said that, he said, no way. 2 weeks? Forget it. No way. We can't have that.
4: Okay, so now how far have we gone into this now? They could have a little bunker where they're purifying that uranium to make a bomb while President Trump is not doing anything right now and waiting for the mullahs to give him an answer that he wants.
0: There could be. There's always a chance of that. I think they feel fairly comfortable that they have destroyed their ability to do that. But you're right. It's not ironclad. But hey, thank you very much, David, for your call. It was nice talking with you. That was a shame on me. You're listening to the Jim Polito Show.
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0: right. He is here. I'm talking about the tallest man in journalism, Rhode Island's favorite son, and, of course, multi-award-winning journalist, national correspondent for the Jim Polito Show, Rory O'Neill. Good morning, sir. Happy Friday.
1: Hey there, Jim. Good morning.
0: So, let's talk space. All right. Let's talk space. All right. Well,
1: nothing happened. Well,
0: could
1: it's
0: you
1: a
0: be
1: new rocket, a new launch pad.
0: Could you be a little more specific?
1: Well, I wasn't supposed to talk about this today, but okay.
0: No. We are going to talk about the politics. We are going to talk about
1: it. Is there time left? Okay.
0: Of course there's time. Ding. Wow.
1: Although I like to add about the oil tanks. I can tell you oil tank stories.
0: Listen, that's my buddy. Chris O'Malley, man, my oil tank was older than me in the house. Stop it. CityServiceCompany.com. Was older than me in the house I bought. And he said, Jim.
1: That was my dad's line of work and his father's line of work.
0: Really? I didn't know that.
1: O'Neill Oil back in the day. Yeah.
0: Hey, that's a nice little tidbit we just picked up.
1: There you go. He'd always drag us out to do oil deliveries, like just before Christmas or when it was cold. And
0: yeah.
1: He always told the story about how he, when he was working for his dad, he would drag the oil tank and bring the hose up to the house. And one time it was a dead fill valve. So they converted to gas. Started pumping oil in the basement of the house.
0: That happened. Actually, recently.
1: Chris
0: told me a story. That happened recently. Now, when it happens now, you've got an environmental disaster on your hands.
1: When he did it, it was 1960s, 50s, and 60s. Who cared?
0: Yeah, now they just mopped it up and said, everything's fine.
1: Everyone's showing up in suits. SpaceX, a little problem with a hydraulic pin on that new launch tower. It wasn't withdrawing like it should. Hopefully they can fix it and try again for 6:30 Eastern tonight.
0: Okay. All right. Okay. That's fine. Now, let's go to the autopsy report that the Democrats put out. Here's my 30,000-foot flyover. Mm. I mean, they admitted some things, but they also kind of placed a lot of blame on people who are out of politics now, like Joe Biden and Jill Biden. And didn't blame anybody like Kamala. You know, you weren't that great of a candidate. You know, they didn't.
1: Right. This is not a complete report. They're emphasizing that. Yeah. They did not even look at Joe Biden's decision to run again.
0: Yeah.
1: They didn't look at how Kamala Harris got the nomination.
0: Yeah.
1: They didn't look at the impact of the war in Gaza. And they said, things were great after Obama. But they did say that maybe Republicans are just better at politics. And maybe the Democrats, they say, should shift away from identity politics and towards middle class appeal. What an idea.
0: Yeah, I don't think Republicans are better at politics. No way. But I do think that
1: compared to.
0: Well, when you say better at politics, better at playing politics, no, not better than the Democrats. But I was actually pleasantly surprised at the honesty, the part you said at the end where we should get away from identity politics. And they admitted we weren't connecting with regular people. That was one of the good, honest things in there. Whether or not they live up to that now, I don't know, because a lot of the party is tied into, you're this kind of a victim and you're that kind of a victim and everything else.
1: Right. And President Biden should have been more vocal in his support of Harris during her time as VP. Well, that's one of the things. They said they should have put her in the spotlight more when she was vice president, not necessarily, after Biden dropped out.
0: Well, that's an interesting point. When I saw that, I said, I don't know. Because, she didn't work all that hard. She had a reputation of always wanting to go home on the weekend and go back to California, and did that frequently, according to logs and according to people who pay attention to these things. I mean, it's not like she was really kind of trying to set the world on fire. You know what I mean? Well, I think that
1: vice
0: was
1: president. Okay.
0: No, but I think that but J.D. Vance,
1: Donald Trump goes home every weekend. I don't.
0: Hold on. He's always working. What I mean is, she went home and it was R&R. You know, it was I'm going to have R&R every weekend to the West Coast. That's what I'm getting at. Whereas J.D. Vance, yeah, he lives in D.C., all of that. He's not going home anywhere else, and I kind of think he's putting more hours in. I just don't think she did. I think that was one of the unfair, like, let's stick it to Joe, who, by the way, I would, you know, wouldn't get in the way of that.
1: But how many hours was he working?
0: Exactly. But you know what? They didn't put any of that in either. Like that.
1: I mean, it's a very incomplete report.
0: Yeah. Okay. All right.
1: And they do a document dump on late on a Thursday going into the Memorial Day weekend.
0: No. Yeah. Now,
1: take out the trash.
0: So 6:30 tonight, 6:30?
1: 6:30 p.m. Yep.
0: How crossed are your fingers?
1: Not very.
0: Okay. Well, then we'll have something. We're off Monday, so we'll have something to talk about Tuesday, hopefully.
1: This thing only lasts a while, and then on Tuesday we can preview the big lunar announcement that's coming up Tuesday afternoon from NASA.
0: Nice. Rory, I hope you have a meaningful and restful weekend, and we'll catch up with you Tuesday.
1: Hey, talk to you then, Jim. Thanks.
0: Take care. Rory O'Neill, everybody. Dad was an oil man. How do you like that? I hope Chris O'Malley was listening. 855-403-9846. You're listening to the Jim Polito.
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0: Welcome back. 855-403-9846. 855-403-9846. A lot of wonkish intrigue over a lot of things. The president's ballroom, the fund, the lawfare fund, which, by the way, have you noticed the mainstream media just refers to it as a slush fund, which is an editorial comment. If you're doing straight journalism, you refer to it as it is, not a slush fund. But anyway, that's getting tied up. John Thune, who's becoming kind of like the turtle light in the Senate, the Republican, kind of putting the brakes on it, trying to teach Trump a little bit of a lesson, a back and forth. Well, he doesn't like that Trump has not endorsed John Cornyn from Texas in his bid to return to the Senate, that he has endorsed somebody else, the current attorney general in Texas. But there's a lot of back and forth. And so McGovern steps up to the mic yesterday. And, well, just take a listen.
1: Mr. Speaker, can you explain to the members of the chamber what is happening with the Iran War Powers resolution that was scheduled to be voted on this evening?
0: See, now, you can do the old, why does the gentleman rise? And, okay, I have a parliamentary question. I mean, you can ask a question about procedure. You can't ask that kind of a question.
2: Gentlemen, have a parliamentary question.
1: That is my parliamentary inquiry.
0: You know that it's not. And you used to be chair of the Rules Committee. You're just trying to make some hay.
1: I don't know what has happened with the Iran War Powers resolution.
2: The gentleman may consult with your leadership regarding scheduling.
0: Yeah, and that's the answer. But, of course, Jim McGovern, who doesn't want to get knocked off by somebody more radical than him, who's not white, not an old guy, and not Irish, you know, he doesn't want some trans activist to run against him in the district because he could maybe lose in a primary. So he's got to go as radical as possible. And by the way, he's always been radical.
1: Mr. Speaker, further parliamentary inquiry. Are we not voting on it because the American people are sick and tired of this illegal war?
0: See, now, you can't do that. And he knows. He's the Rules Committee. And if a Republican did it, it would be, oh, you're out of order. You know, but he's got to make some hay.
1: It's costing tens of billions of dollars. Gas prices are through the roof. People can't afford their groceries. Is that why you're pulling it? You guys don't have the guts or the balls.
2: The House will be in order.
0: You hear him say? You guys don't have the guts or the balls. Yeah. Nice. That's good. Nice. Decorum. Aren't you the one who talks about how Donald Trump doesn't act presidential? My name is Elmer J. Fudd. I'm a millionaire. I own a mansion and a yacht. Elmer J. Fudd. Hey, let's go to Richard, who happens to be a veteran. Hello, Richard. How are you?
3: Good morning. Well, I'm not a veteran. I am a Gold Star son. I've been making it an annual homage to call in every year now.
0: Oh, Richard.
3: Gym.
0: Yes, Richard. Yeah. Oh, God.
3: Yep. I did the movie about my father and everything.
0: Yes, Richard. Yeah. About me. Oh.
3: How you been?
0: I'm good.
3: How you been, brother?
0: Good. God bless you, Richard. God bless you.
3: I appreciate it. And the show sounded great.
0: Thank you.
3: You're doing a good job. You know, of course, I call in every year. And, you know, it's not necessarily a tongue-in-cheek thing, but I always want to thank you as, you know, from the perspective of a Gold Star son or family. When you mention and remind folks about what this weekend is about.
0: Yeah.
3: And the true distinction between Veterans Day and today.
0: Absolutely. These are people because, like your father. Yep.
3: Right, right. And so, and you know as well as most that, you know, listen, we're all having a blast this weekend, right?
0: Yes.
3: The general consensus, right? But, you know, I get myself involved in ceremonies and stuff. And, you know, it's there for you know, the memory, the integrity, the pride, but, you know, there is a lot of depression that this weekend can remind folks
0: yes.
3: like me and everyone else that goes through
0: about the loss.
3: Right. In my case, I grieve about something I don't even know, because I was 2 years old when he was killed.
0: When he was killed, yeah.
3: So, right, and then it took us 21 years to really discover the truth about what happened and why. So, you know, 21 years later, I'm getting a call from the Pentagon saying, hey, we found a site and we're excavating and we're, you know, and it obviously ended up being a positive identification of my father and, you know, six other Green Berets that were killed with him on that mission.
0: Yeah.
3: So, you know, this weekend is a grim reminder at times. You know, you try to keep your head above water and you know, in a positive light. But, you know, there are times that you can kind of go into a little hole. And,
0: I understand.
3: You know, it's always nice to have people have their good times. And that's really great. And I think that's what the, you know, those who have passed or any veteran would want to say, you know, face value, hey, this is what we gave our lives for, is your freedom.
0: Yeah.
3: But, you know, that slight, you know, take a few minutes and go, you know what? We're doing this because of, not, you know.
0: Yeah, no, that's, I mean, that's why I say it, you know? when we close the show, I always say, please take a moment, you know, to think about the men and women of this country who wear the uniform, wore the uniform, or, and we say it every day, those who made the

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0: Let's go to Dawn in Cherry Valley. Wants to talk about Brian Shortsleeve, who coincidentally was on the show this week. Hello.
1: Good morning, Jim.
0: Hey, Dawn.
1: Hey, I hear a lot of talk about Mike Minogue.
0: Yeah.
1: And I say don't count Brian Shortsleeve out. He's the only one of the two where I hear his plans, what he wants to do. He's very active on Facebook.
0: Oh, yeah, very.
1: That's right. And I don't know that much about Mike Minogue. He's not. He just feels like he's, I think, he feels like he's the anointed one because of that fiasco down in Worcester.
0: I don't know. I mean, I've had them both on the show, and we'll continue to have both on the show because, as you know, I don't make endorsements in primaries. I don't. And but I do appreciate what you're saying. Brian has been a little, but probably a little bit more specific. He's gotten a little more, I would say, wonky about what he wants to do. And he is presenting himself as a person who's actually been already in government. And for whatever that means to the voter is up to the voter. I mean, Donald Trump had never been in government, and I think he does a great job in government, and that's probably one of the reasons, but I'm certainly not trying to take anything away from Brian Shortsleeve. But no, I actually think it's great that we have two decent candidates. And on top of all of that, Maura Healey is vulnerable. I mean, she's out there on the news last night, you know, reacting to that story that my old colleague Ted Daniel did at Boston 25, formerly Fox 25, where he caught allegedly a whole bunch of maintenance workers from the Department of Transportation putting in for overtime they weren't entitled to. And, you know, she's out there, well, I'm not going to tolerate this. Well, you are, because it's on your watch. And where's your Secretary of Transportation? And, you know, right. And we all know this stuff goes on. And there's no accountability. And Democrats are always about not wanting there to be any accountability. So I do think she's vulnerable. I do appreciate that there's Brian and Mike running. I just do. So, but anyway, yep, you made your point, Don. Thank you very much for the call. I appreciate it.
1: Can I tell you one quick thing about Neil Diamond?
0: Yeah, sure. Go ahead.
1: I was at a concert when I think it was Centrum years ago.
0: Yeah.
1: And he was singing that song, Red, Red Wine.
0: He
1: made UB40.
0: By UB40? He sang Red, Red Wine by UB40?
1: He wrote it.
0: Oh, that's right. Wait a minute. That was a cover they did. I forgot about that. And they turned it into a reggae/ska type song.
1: I never knew it, but he was singing it, and in the middle of it, he goes, we don't care who sings our song.
0: Yeah, I forgot that. You know what? I knew that. That's from my way old DJ days, that when UB40 came out with that in the 80s, that was a remake. Yeah, he was a prolific songwriter. He really was.
1: Yeah.
0: Yeah, good one. Good one there, Don. Take care. Well, we were talking about him earlier because Tommy B used him. Used his song in one of the clips. Okay, let's go to Terry in Connecticut on a local issue. Terry, I can give you 2 minutes. What's up?
2: I'll be quick. So, interesting, right around the courthouses for weeks we had, you know, a lot of the ETI's protests. I sent you that stuff on email. Haven't seen them. It's interesting since, you know, Brown's probably out of school by now. Johnson and Wales, which is right by that courthouse.
0: Yep.
2: Providence College. Haven't seen anyone, you know.
0: Interesting.
2: Which, obviously, yeah. Interesting that, you know, college kids were available from 8:30 till 12:30 going hand out flyers are no longer involved.
0: Yeah.
2: It's not like they were being paid or anything like that.
0: Are you insinuating that's not real, grassroots kind of stuff? Is that what you're insinuating?
2: Yeah, their education is definitely lacking. They couldn't define soliciting when I was talking to them. They're like, I'm not trying to buy anything. I'm like, you can't do that here.
0: Don, very, very good. I appreciate the call. Keep up the good work. All right. We have got now a great candidate coming on right after the 8 o'clock news. And this is a person who is trying to make it so that we have at least one representative from New England who happens to be a Republican. And I think he's got a good chance. His name is Vic Miller, and running in Rhode Island. And actually, there's somebody else. There's a couple of other folks in Mass who we're going to have on and do everything we can to promote them. So stick around. Plus, Freestyle Friday will continue. 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
9: Good morning, 8 o'clock. I'm John Bayback. Here's what's happening. Gas prices are through the roof, but the people at AAA say it's not going to make a difference as more than 45 million people are expected on the roads for the Memorial Day weekend.
10: We tend to see more crashes in the nighttime hours, so if you can plan your driving earlier in the day so you're not driving at night, that's always a good idea. And we expect the most travel volume really in that period of time between lunchtime and dinner.
9: Mark Shieldrop over at AAA says the average price for a gallon of gas nationally is about $4.56 a gallon. The Massachusetts Senate has passed unanimously a measure designed to reduce highway deaths caused by wrong-way drivers, tragedies like the one that claimed the life of a Massachusetts state trooper nearly 2 weeks ago.
11: The measures that are contained in this amendment we know will save lives.
9: Senate Minority Leader Bruce Tarr, the measure would increase technology, add lighting and more signage to the roads. The bill now goes to the House and then to the governor. Tyler Brown, the man accused of firing off dozens of shots on a busy Cambridge street, has been deemed a danger and will be held for 120 days without bail. Prosecutors noting his extensive criminal history for the request, he'll be back in court on June 22nd. The racing world is stunned by the death of 41-year-old NASCAR legend Kyle Busch. Busch passed away Thursday of a sudden and undisclosed illness. Meantime, the next race is the Coca-Cola 600, set for Charlotte Motor Speedway this weekend. Elsewhere in sports, Toronto beat the Yankees 2-0. The Red Sox were off. Springfield beat Wilkes-Barre 2-0 in the American Hockey League Calder Cup playoffs to force Game 5. The final last night, 2-0. And more.
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0: Welcome back. We're going to take a quick break from Freestyle Friday because we do want to talk with someone who would like to be a Republican in Congress from a New England state. We've had him on the show before, and he's been doing a lot of work since his last visit. Joining me now from Rhode Island, Vic Meller. Good morning, Vic.
1: Hey, good morning, Jim. How are you doing today, sir?
0: Good. How goes the campaign to unseat Seth Magaziner?
1: Hey, I don't just want to be. I'm going to be the next congressman from Rhode Island. Things are going just amazing. Everywhere we go, the movement is real. Everybody's tired of this Rhode Island last. I mean, I'm sure you're aware that statistically Rhode Island is last in many, many, many categories.
0: It's sad. It's sad. I do know that, unfortunately.
1: Yeah. Well, what was going on is everybody else is waking up to it. They're like, you know, how the heck are we last in everything? What's going on? Well, what's going on is you're not getting involved, and people are now getting involved. So it's great, and I'm gonna do this absolutely, yes, sir.
0: Well, I appreciate that. I do appreciate that. So I understand that you spent some time in Miami. Now, obviously, we're talking Cuba, and with what's been going on since the last time we spoke, now we have Raul Castro, a dictator with blood on his hands, Raul Castro indicted by the Department of Justice for the murder of four Americans, the downing of their planes over 30 years ago now. But you've been kind of trying to see past that to what Cuba could be should the Castro regime fall. That's my understanding.
1: Well, sure. Yeah, absolutely. Well, it is falling, and it's falling really soon. Yeah, I just got back from Miami. I've been working with a coalition of Cubans for about 4 or 5 years now with my previous job, which, you know, we can talk about that in the future. But I'm actually heading to Cuba on Wednesday to move this forward on a much grander scale. Yes, sir. Yes, sir. And then I got a crazy 2 weeks. I'm going to Cuba next week, and then I come back because we have our huge medical conference Friday, Saturday, and Sunday here right in Warwick, and then I leave to go to Venezuela after that. So I'm utilizing all my contacts that I've built up over the years, and it's all for Rhode Island first. Both of these countries are going to have to be rebuilt, and somebody has to do it, and why can't it be Rhode Islanders to do it? So this is...
0: No, it would be an excellent connection. There, should this happen, and I do believe it will, the economic opportunities would be amazing. And you're right. Why let it go past and Rhode Island not get a piece of it?
1: No, we're going to get a big piece of it. I brought a state rep down with me over the last couple of days so he could witness and bring it back. This is real. You know, I'm not just talking crap. This is real opportunity. And he brought that report back because he saw it. We had $35 billion worth of Cuban-American business people that are ready to jump right into Cuba when it does fall. That way, it's just a springboard right into effect. And we're going to do this. And it's exciting. It's just so exciting to see the historic, the tears and the laughter and Raul's indictment happened during this. So it's really cool to be part of history.
0: We're talking with Vic Meller. Vic Meller is running for Congress in Rhode Island, and I would suggest you learn more about Vic Meller. Vic, what do you think, you know, in the summertime, sometimes people... they go away. And obviously the Congress for the whole month of August goes away. But what do you want to get across to voters? You know, Memorial Day, unofficial start of the summer, before they really, you know, kind of unplug a little bit.
1: I don't think too many people are going to unplug. The enthusiasm's there. People see what's going on with our country, and it's time. It's time. I don't believe that whole unplugging for the summer thing. I'm sorry, Jim. There's too much on the line, and I'm not going to let them unplug. If you see me coming, you better get ready because I'm going to engage with you, and I'm going to let you know what's going on in the world, and I'm going to let you know what the world for Rhode Island could be if we just do this together.
0: Yeah. I mean, you know, we've talked before about the numbers in all of the New England states where there actually are Republicans. We can look back at the vote in 2024 for president. But then we can also look at voter registration and the like. And we are still at a point where, at the very minimum, each one of the New England states has about a third of Republicans. So shouldn't that mean that we should have a third of districts that will lean red?
1: Yeah, well, you know, they gerrymandered New England, you know, decades ago. And it is what it is. Those are the games they play. Republicans are finally smartening up and getting it done in the red state. Mm-hmm. But we just have to get out and vote. We can do this if we vote. Too many Republicans are just disengaged, disenfranchised in the whole system.
0: Yeah.
1: But you got, if you want to be represented, you have to represent yourself, and you got to get out there and vote. And what I say to people, if you do vote, grab somebody or grab two people, three people, four people. Let's just overwhelm the system and make this happen.
0: All right, Vic. How do folks get more information about Vic Mellor?
1: VicMellor.com. VicMellor.com. All right. I appreciate everything you do, Jim. Thank you, sir.
0: No problem, Vic. We'll have you back again. Keep up the good work. VicMellor.com, folks. Vic, take care. Have a great and a meaningful Memorial Day weekend.
1: I will, sir. Hey, my son turns 11 today, so it's,
0: wow,
1: it's a great.
0: Very nice. Congratulations. Yep. Good for you. Take care.
1: Have a good one, Jim.
0: Bye-bye. Vic Mellor, everybody. So look, yeah, there are some other people, Massachusetts and the like. I'm going to get them all in here as much as I can to allow them to showcase themselves. I mean, it is infinitely important. And just when you look at, it's a third, at least in every state. So why aren't there any representatives? And yet they're out there complaining. The Democrats, oh, they're gerrymandering, oh, they're doing this. And speaking of that, you know, while we're in Rhode Island, this would be a good time to play Sheldon Only White's in the House. Somebody's got to tell him about the speech impediment, you know, and I've been trying to help him. Myself, who has had to overcome a speech impediment. And look what I do for a living now. I had to overcome it. Somebody's got to help Sheldon. So he's now a TikTok maven. Hold on.
2: If you want to know how we blew up the Trump billionaire ballroom.
0: Billionaire ballroom.
2: In the reconciliation.
0: Reconciliation.
2: Process. Let me take you into the parliamentary arguments where we won.
0: Yeah, that's what people want, right? That's what people want.
2: In order to get the funding through the reconciliation process, the Republicans
0: process.
2: Had to give reconciliation instructions to all the relevant committees.
0: Do you think anybody, look, I could do this for you if you really wanted me to go through all of this stuff, like, can you imagine? I mean, and he thinks this is a good thing to put out on his social media.
2: Well, I'm the top Democrat on the Environment Public Works Committee. Martin Heinrich is the top Democrat on the Energy Natural Resources Committee.
0: Resources.
2: And guess what?
0: Guess what?
2: The White House is a public building under the jurisdiction of the Environment Public Works Committee.
0: Yes.
2: And it's in a national park.
0: Yes.
2: Under the jurisdiction of the Energy and Natural Resources Committee.
0: Yes.
2: And the Republicans managed not to give reconciliation instructions to either committee.
0: Yes.
2: So our lawyers went in, mine arguing for EPW, Martin's
0: yes.
2: arguing for Energy Natural Resources.
0: Yes.
2: That the reconciliation was defective.
0: Yes.
2: Could not put money to the ballroom.
0: Yes.
2: Because there was no proper instruction allowing money to go to the ballroom.
0: By the way, the reason I keep doing the impression and doing that in between is to keep you here with me, because this is like watching paint dry. And he's got that bleep-eating grin on his face as he's doing it, like looking into the camera. It's a little creepy.
2: Because of the jurisdiction of EPW and ENR.
0: Oh, yeah. That makes perfect sense to me. Wow. If you have to explain like that, if you have to go through all that to explain, you already lost us. You lost me.
2: We won that argument. It was well prepared and well delivered, and it took only one day for the parliamentarian to decide that, in fact, the ballroom being added to the reconciliation bill was defective, and it had to fall.
0: Okay.
2: So, bye-bye, billionaire ballroom.
0: Bye-bye, billionaire ballroom. I should give him the nod. There was a woman in Providence I went to who's a speech therapist who helped me quite a bit. I should give him the number. Okay, hey, when we return, a fan favorite, Scott from Holy Smokes. And maybe you, 855-403-9846. 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

0: 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It is Freestyle Friday. You make the call. You pick the topic. It's all you. Fan favorite, Scott from Holy Smokes, is on the line, wants to talk about Memorial Day. Good morning, sir.
1: Good morning, gym teacher.
0: Gym teacher. I'm a real athletic supporter, if you know what I mean.
1: You know, you're a gentleman named Jim who teaches people.
0: I try. Thank you, Scott. Thank you.
1: Well, I you know the old expression that those who can do, those who can't teach, and those who can't teach, teach Jim.
0: That's right. I forgot that one. That would be me.
1: But I have an issue with that because back in the school days, I had the opportunity to sign up for an elective history class, a half semester thing where it was entirely on World War II.
0: Oh, wow.
1: Speaking of somebody who could do, it was taught by an instructor who was a vet, a World War II vet, who drove a Tommy cooker, you know what those, a Sherman tank.
0: Yes, a Tommy cooker.
1: Across Africa and then later across Europe. And survive, and boy, did he have some good stories. And it was very, it was just riveting. You're supposed to take notes, and this was not a big lecture hall type thing or anything. It was a small classroom thing. So this guy had some great stories, and it was very educational. And he can do. Just because he's teaching, he's shoots down that theory that teachers can't. So anyways, it was good. But you got a chance to ask a couple of questions and to see what kind of World War II movies he would recommend.
0: Oh.
1: And he suggested A Bridge Too Far. So I watched that movie.
0: Yeah.
1: And wow, that was quite a kind of devastating, because you're accustomed to hearing mostly the stories that had good outcomes.
0: Yes.
1: Ultimately were successful. That was just a nightmare. A total failure of intelligence, actually. But in any case, he had some good little tidbits along the way. But yeah, they used to call those Sherman tanks the Tommy cookers, because they
0: or a Ronson lighter.
1: So
0: he made it through. Anyway. This is amazing. So he was in the Africa Corps, so he was fighting in Africa, and then he
1: The Africa Corps was German.
0: I'm sorry. Yeah, right. I'm sorry. What am I saying? He was fighting the Africa Corps in a Sherman.
1: Yeah.
0: Okay.
1: Yeah.
0: And then he made it to Europe, to the continent, and he was there for the remainder of the war.
1: Yeah, I don't remember. I wish I remember which unit it was that he did all that in. But I think he'd only achieved the rank of sergeant, or maybe master sergeant, something like that.
0: But can you imagine that? I mean, the amount of time, from there and then being, in the European theater, and the lives of those tanks. The thing with those tanks was how we could beat the Germans. The Germans came up with these amazing, intimidating tanks. But,
1: the Tigers.
0: The Tigers, but they, and the Panzer, they were very, very, like a high-performance vehicle, car. They needed a lot of work. But, man, the armor and everything else and the gun on that thing was deadly. But we just produced the Sherman and said, here's what we're going to do. Yeah, you can knock them out, but there's going to be another 10 coming right behind that one. We're going to overwhelm you with our industrial might and our production. And by the way, the Sherman was very easy to work on and very reliable. It may have been a Ronson lighter, but it was very, very reliable. And the Germans even took one apart. They captured one and took it apart, and the guys who created the Tiger tank were like, what are they doing? This is, nothing like ours. The machining on ours is perfect. And what, they really didn't understand was, but they can produce these over and over again. They can drop the engine out of it in an hour you know, we can't. All of these things that reflected American industrial might. But that's a great story. God bless him.
1: The Shermans were faster as well and maybe more maneuverable.
0: They were.
1: I don't know if you ever saw the movie Fury with Brad Pitt.
0: I did.
1: His tank was a Sherman. He got around behind the Tiger in that open field and shot it in the backside and took it out. You're right. They overwhelmed them, and they were faster, more reliable, and a lot of those Tigers ended up just being field artillery pieces because they ran out of gas.
0: They would run out of gas consistently. Yeah. I mean, look at the Battle of the Bulge. Yeah.
1: Yeah.
0: Interesting.
1: But, hey, well, let me ask you real quick. If you were going to recommend a World War II movie for the undereducated about Gen Z, for example, what would you have one in particular that to sit down on a rainy Memorial Day on Monday and what to do? How about watching a good World War II movie? What would that be?
0: Only because it gets lost in a fantasy story after that. But I would want them to see Saving Private Ryan.
2: Going to say that.
0: Were you? Yeah.
2: I've seen that. It's a very, very good movie.
0: Only because of the realistic depiction of the landing at Omaha Beach. Yep. And I don't think enough young people realize what was accomplished there. And I'll tell you what I'm looking forward to, Scott, is Pressure, which is coming out May 29th, and I always joke with Tommy B about, what was his name, Lieutenant Stagg, the British meteorologist who was the guy who made the call with Eisenhower when they could land, because there were storms, and Eisenhower had already called it off once, and then Stagg told him, look, you got a two-hour window here to land. If you can do this, you won't be in high seas and you won't be in bad weather. And I hope they do a good job with it. Some of the early things I've read about it, Pressure, say that it is good and true to the story, because I've read about Stagg.
1: Is that a double entendre title?
0: What do you mean? Pressure.
1: Pressure.
0: Yeah. Oh, yeah.
1: Because, then obviously stress.
0: No, it's a great title because, I've read a lot about how Eisenhower was sweating it out. And, he already had his failure message written should they fail. And he was going to accept total responsibility for it.
1: They needed high pressure weather.
0: They did.
1: To come through.
0: And there was
1: double meaning.
0: And when the guys were in the boats, it was still stormy, it was still bad, and it was like, no, we're going to make it, and the guy was right with his forecast. Given that he didn't have Doppler radar, didn't have everything that Tommy B has at his disposal now, but he made the right call for the time and told Eisenhower. So,
2: hey, Jim, have you seen the movie The Longest Day?
0: Yeah, that's a good one. That talks about the Normandy invasion, and John Wayne is in that. There's a whole Red Buttons. There's a huge cast of characters.
2: Yeah, it's like an all-star cast.
0: But I would want. Yeah, the only reason I would pick Saving Private Ryan over that is because of that opening scene. You really see the gore.
2: Yeah, I would agree with that.
0: Yeah.
2: That what you just said, yeah.
0: Yeah, now my dad landed D-Day plus four, but from the very few stories I got from him, all of that stuff was 100% realistic. And he would have never sat down to watch that movie. I mean, I believe he had PTSD all of his life from the war. But yeah, I would say that one, Scott. It's a good question. I would say
1: Tom Hanks was in that. Yeah, he had. He's got a new series starts Monday on World War II.
0: Which one is this?
1: It's a 20-part series it's just called World War II with Tom Hanks.
0: Series interesting.
1: It's on the History Channel. Starts Monday night at 8 o'clock. And he's executive producer and, I guess, narrator. That's a little something to look forward to.
0: Well, he's done 20-hour
1: documentary.
0: He's done some decent movies, I will say that. And he did one about the Air Corps too, and the bombers and those missions. He did executive produce one of those. Oh boy, I'm up against it, Scott.
1: Yeah,
0: I gotta run. Always a pleasure.
1: Enjoy the
0: sir.
1: Weekend.
0: You too.
1: Thanks.
0: Bye bye. Hey, when we come back, we're gonna hear from my friend Meg Marie O'Rourke. Then we're gonna hear from you. 855-403-9846. 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
17: A researcher at MIT is helping to launch an at-home test for Lyme disease.
18: 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It can detect Lyme disease within 15 minutes. The goal is to provide peace of mind and early treatment options. A limited batch of the test kits will be available this summer. I'm Mark Mayfield.
17: A new study shows those recovering from breast cancer surgery may experience less pain if they raise their vitamin D levels. The BMJ group did research showing people who show vitamin D deficiency would benefit from vitamin D supplements before undergoing surgery. The study included 184 women with breast cancer who are preparing to have surgery. There appears to be a connection with vitamin D and how the body regulates pain. The study is in the journal Regional Anesthesia and Pain Medicine. A former Virginia Commonwealth University doctor is positive for Ebola. Dr. Peter Stafford tested positive while serving on a mission in the Democratic Republic of Congo. Health update, I'm Scott Pringle.
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0: Yeah, there's the Stones coming out with an album. Looking forward to that. 855-403-9846. Gonna get to your calls. It's Friday, and it's a long weekend, but you want to start the weekend on the right foot. You want to listen to Harmony with Food with my friend Meg Marie O'Rourke, registered dietitian. HarmonyWithFood.com is where you can link to everything with Meg Marie O'Rourke. But for a little preview of what's coming up on tomorrow's show, Meg Marie O'Rourke is here now. Good morning.
1: Good morning. Yeah, this week on the show, we're going to talk about some real valuable, useful information, like how much protein do you need? How much carbohydrate do you need? What are the three different types of carbohydrate? How much fat do I need? And, you know, just talk a little bit, too, about intuitive and, you know, emotional eating and how is your relationship with food? It's kind of a strange question. I get it. But it's so important. I mean, food, we make so many food decisions every single day. And food is part of our life, just like sleep and work and all the other things, you know, that we do. So I have a course, and the course is going to be on sale for $197, usually $497 this week. Wow. And it has a ton of information in there. Just go over, people can go over and check it out, look at all the info, and then go ahead and purchase it while it's on sale. It's usually $497. It will be $197 this week.
0: That is a great deal. And so, and make sure you listen to the show and you do all of that at Harmony with Food. And if you want to reach out and get some help from the folks at Harmony with Food, there's a number there you can call. You'll get Meg Marie's staff. Or if you want a priority call, you can ask for that, and that would be with Meg Marie O'Rourke herself. Meg, have a great Memorial Day weekend, and we'll talk to you next week.
1: Thank you, Jim.
0: 855-403-9846. Carlos wants to talk about Memorial Day. Good topic, Carlos.
2: Hey, how's it going, Jim? I just want to give a shout-out to all the veterans out there, and I especially want to call out the Vietnam vets, and I say that because I used to work for a nonprofit called Flags for Vets, and the gentleman who I consider a great mentor of mine, very well read, gave me a lot of books that I'm like, man, you know, you really get an idea into, you know, the mind of someone based off the library that they hand down to you.
0: Yeah.
2: But anyways, I heard the story of the background of Vietnam and, you know, how they came back and they were called baby killers, not to mention the draft. And so to me, you know, that's something that either I wasn't paying attention in history class, but I do feel like it was lacking that they didn't present that in the right light. So once you, you know, I go out of my way, I work with an older clientele, and I go out of my way every single time I see a Vietnam vet and I say, hey, thank you for your service. And there's so much to me that goes beyond if I'm saying it to any other vet, you know, to say that they're any, you know, so I just want to call them out.
0: No, that's great. I always say welcome home because they didn't get a welcome home. I say that too.
2: Yeah.
0: And it's terrible. It's terrible the way that we treated them. But you know what? The sin of the way we treated them really opened people's eyes to saying, you got to do better. You got to do better. And I think we do. Carlos, I appreciate the call. Thank you very much, and I hope you have a peaceful and a meaningful Memorial Day.

0: Well, he is back, ladies and gentlemen. Yes, he is. The man who started it all with the Heyman Law Firm. The first person to say, hey, we need to represent people who ride. And joining me now, the OG of that in law, is my friend, John Heyman. Good morning, sir.
1: Good morning, Jim. So nice to speak to you, and always my my pleasure. And hopefully the rain is going to subside. And, of course, winter's finally over. And let's hope we're going to just skip a pleasant springtime and just go right into summer.
0: Yeah, let's do that. Let's go right into it. Now, I know you were out last weekend, and I was talking about it, for a great ride out in Western Mass with a big turnout.
1: Oh, my gosh. I was so very pleased to sponsor the Soldiers Run in Holyoke at the VA hospital. And, you know, this is all dedicated to veterans who are in the hospital, in the VA hospital, and those in need. So it comes at a good time. And unfortunately, there are more and more veterans who are in need of our assistance, our help, our support. And I can assure you that along with thousands of bikers, the Heyman Law is out to support our veterans.
0: Always.
1: I'm very proud to say we are.
0: Yeah. You always, always out there with that. And listen, Heyman Law now, folks, 1-800-HAYMAN, and HaymanLaw.com has another generation of great Heyman attorneys. And the apple doesn't fall far from the tree, John.
1: Well, she doesn't live with me any longer, but the apple certainly, hopefully, did not fall far from the tree. You know, I worked with my father until he passed away for 17 years, and he was a Harvard Law graduate, so it was like working under a professor. And what better method of learning could there be than having a professor as a coach,
0: yeah,
1: and tutor, right?
0: Yeah.
1: And mentor.
0: Yeah.
1: And of course he only had my best interest at heart as well as the client's best interest, but it was a wonderful period with my dad. I remember growing up, he was tough, and I said, well, I'm not sure I want to work with my dad. But it was really very pleasant, and we got along. It was the best 17 years of our relationship.
0: No, that's great.
1: Not that we had difficulties, but it's just that he was like an army general. You know, he'd come home. Did you mow the lawn? All right, now I'm going to inspect it. You know, and he wanted crisscross, like, and I said, Dad, I suppose you want me to put a B on the lawn too. So,
0: yeah.
1: You know, we were all Red Sox fans. Yeah.
0: Cut it into the pattern, yeah.
1: Right, you know, it was not easy making him fully satisfied.
0: Yeah.
1: So. In a manner of speaking, I learned a lot of lessons the hard way, but that's the best way to learn lessons,
0: well,
1: I think, through trial and error. But I'm so very proud to have worked with my dad, and I'm even more proud, to be perfectly frank, that my daughter is following in my footsteps, and
0: yeah.
1: She's an

0: Generally, they're set aside for the individuals to be with their families, and so typically not many events are scheduled. But in fact, this Sunday is the 22nd annual Vietnam Veterans Memorial Ride, and taking off from the Polish American Citizens Club in West Gardner at 10 a.m. Registration ends at 9:45, so please get there earlier so you can register in a timely fashion and chit-chat with your friends before the ride takes off.
1: That sounds excellent. Sounds excellent. And I imagine the Heyman folks
0: will
1: be there.
0: I did want to mention, I apologize, Jim, that this ride is all sponsored by the Patriot Riders of America Chapter 3. So thank you so much for your hard work and especially on behalf of our veterans.
1: Well, that's fantastic. So registration ends at 9:45. You got to get there early, and this is the 22nd annual. 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
1: 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John, great to have the band back together. Looking forward to the summer with you.
0: Me too. And I've been doing my best to keep my singing voice in tune. And I'll do my best to lead this band.
1: All right. Thank you very much, John. Take care.
0: Okay,
1: have a great,
0: Jim,
1: great
0: my
1: weekend.
0: My pleasure. Bye-bye.
1: Bye-bye.
0: Bye.
1: El Luco, great guy.
2: Great guy.
1: Great guy, John Heyman. Happy to have him back. Hey, a final word could be from Rick the Redneck. 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

0: got to be happy. All right, let's get to Rick the Redneck, and we got Bad Joke Brian standing by. Good morning, Rick.
1: Good morning, Jim, and a tip of the cap and a hand over the heart to all the veterans who gave the ultimate sacrifice and all the Gold Star families out there.
0: Amen. Hey, amen to that.
1: Hey, listeners, if the truth is what you need, though, you got to listen to Jim Polito. You call him on the phone. Call him on the phone, you'll know that you are not alone.
0: Oh, that's awesome, buddy. Thank you.
1: I just wanted to point out, you know, for anybody not thinking of it, that President Trump is really between a rock and a hard place with Iran, because he knows as well as the rest of us that they're just stalling and stalling. They're never going to agree to anything, okay? Now, on the one hand, he's got to get the steel. He's got to get oil. That's a priority. On the other hand, the only way to do that, unfortunately, is to farm them back into the Stone Age. Well, the repercussions of that are millions and millions of innocent civilians that are going to be impacted, probably die of starvation, dehydration. I mean, it's going to be a horror show. So he's like danged if you do and danged if you don't. You know what I mean?
0: Yeah, it is. It really is. It really is. And we've got to get that oil flowing. Really got to get that oil flowing. That's the only piece he needs right now to really make the best chance possible in the fall to hold on to the House and Senate. And he said yesterday, if we lose the House, you know, it could be the government could be over and the country could be over. And I don't think that's too extreme of a statement.
1: I don't either.
0: Yeah.
1: Hey, quick joke before Brian gets in. All right. Did you hear about the two blonde ladies that starved to death at the drive-in movies?
0: Why?
1: Yeah, they went to see Closed for the Season.
0: That was awesome. Thank you, Rick the Redneck from Rhode Island. Hold on quickly here. Mike, do you have something quick to say? Mike Testa.
2: Hi, Jimmy. How you doing, pal?
0: Good, thanks.
2: Happy Memorial Day to everyone. No, we're just having the Grafton Hill Neighborhood Association is having a wreath-laying at Billings Square noontime on Sunday. Billings Square, Worcester, Mass.
0: Excellent, Mike. You got it in there, and best to your bride, okay?
2: Yes, we can't wait to go to Ireland.
0: That's good, Mike. I'm glad. Thank you. All right. Bad Joke Brian here now. Good morning, sir.
3: Good morning, Jim. How are you today?
0: Good, thanks. You got 30 seconds.
3: I'll just do one today. You hear about the cowboy who was not allowed to adopt a dachshund puppy?
0: No. Oh, wait a minute. Because he couldn't get a long little doggy?
3: Exactly.
0: One more, quick.
3: How about the Dalmatian after eating a big meal? What did he say?
0: I don't know.
3: That hit the spot.
0: Good job. A peaceful and meaningful Memorial Day to you, Bad Joke Brian.

0: just wonderful that I'm part of something that brings me great joy.
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8: Still no end in sight to the Iran conflict. I'm Dave Anthony, Fox News.
9: We have to start thinking about what do we do if a few weeks from now Iran decides we don't care, we're going to keep the straits closed, we're going to sink any ship that doesn't listen to us or doesn't pay us. Then someone's going to have to do something about it.
8: And Secretary of State Marco Rubio just said at a NATO gathering in Sweden, the U.S. could act alone, but some of our allies need that Strait of Hormuz shipping even more.
9: So I made that point today. I don't know if that would be a NATO mission necessarily, but it would certainly be NATO countries that can contribute to it.
8: President Trump's been very critical of NATO allies not helping. Rubio also said this morning there is a bit of progress in talks, but Fox's Jackie Heinrich reports from the White House.
10: A member of Iran's parliament reportedly told state media this morning that Tehran could act first to break the ceasefire if it believed the U.S. was preparing to attack. President Trump is not giving away any clues about his next move after saying earlier this week he was willing to wait a couple of days for Iran's response, and also that he was right on the borderline of potentially resuming military action.
8: The president wrote on Truth Social, new stock market record, and the Dow has hit a new all-time trading high. It's gaining more than 350 points. The president also wrote on Truth Social, thank goodness Stephen Colbert is finally gone, calling him a total jerk with no talent, no ratings, posting that after the last show for the very outspoken Trump critic last night.
11: We were here to feel the news with you, and I don't know about you, but I sure have felt it.
8: Colbert's supporters believe he was canceled for political reasons. CBS says it was a financial decision. Racing fans and drivers in disbelief at Kyle Busch's sudden death days after his 234th victory, the most in NASCAR history.
12: We do know he was hospitalized earlier in the week for a severe illness. And several people familiar with the situation telling the AP Busch was testing in the Chevrolet racing simulator Wednesday when he became unresponsive and was transported to the hospital. Again, still do not know how the NASCAR legend died.
8: Madison Scarpino, Busch was only 41. 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
19: Good morning. Happy Friday. Welcome back to the Financial Exchange. I hope all of you made it to your destination for the long weekend safely last night. I know you were doing it last night because it took me an hour to go, like, you know, 6 miles down the highway. So I know this is the post-COVID trend as we all, you know, leave a day early for our vacations because our employers don't seem to care.
20: Yeah, Thursday's
19: anymore.
20: Friday now.
19: Thursday is Friday now. There were a few accidents, too, that didn't help. A road nearby me in Dedham was closed down for, like, 12 hours. I'm guessing it was not a good accident. But glad you all got to where you're going. Hope everybody has some big plans for the terrible weather here in the Northeast for the long weekend. We'll be off on Monday for the Memorial Day holiday and back at it on Tuesday for another busy week. But it has been a busier than anticipated week here with AI drama, IPO filing drama. Did we? I don't see anything in the stack today, Tucker, but there were rumors that OpenAI may file their S-1 as soon as today, and I haven't seen any follow-ups on that, so we'll keep an eye on that one as well. And continued maybe negotiations with Iran. I have to be honest, at this stage, I'm just surprised that commentary coming out of the White House about negotiations is still moving markets as much as it has been, but it is.
21: They've been very effective at keeping oil prices lower than they otherwise could have been and markets up. So all the jawboning, I don't know if in the long run it will be viewed as effective because they might just be containing pressures that ultimately have to emerge. And Iran, of course, they're worse than the Soviets. You don't know. They speak out of multiple sides of their mouths, if that were possible. It's a strange dynamic.
19: In any case, this morning as we open things up, we've got West Texas crude sitting at just shy of $98 a barrel. It's up a little bit today, but was as high as, hold on a moment, was as high as $108 a barrel earlier this week. I believe that was on Monday or Tuesday, with the hint of negotiations ongoing. Rubio speaking about it, the president speaking about it, although Rubio kind of said you should temper your expectations. We saw those oil prices fall. We saw interest rates fall a little bit earlier this week. And even taking a look at this new new bet that I've been following on Polymarket, which is traffic through the Strait of Hormuz and when it will return to normal. Earlier this week, we were sitting at odds of traffic returning to normal sitting at 31%, and we're now, as of this morning, sitting at 37% odds, according to that Polymarket bet, which, by the way, is, you know, normal by their definition is a 7-day moving average with transit calls above 60. So it's a pretty significant normalcy. But nonetheless, people buying in at least this week that maybe something is happening there in spite of, frankly, this same comment over and over again. And I think where I've heard other pundits, you know, come in on this and where I'm starting to land on it is, quite frankly, it does not appear that the U.S. or Iran have experienced quite enough discomfort and pain to make something happen here. You know, the world's food supply is in a far better place than it was, say, in 2022 when we were dealing with the outbreak of the Ukraine war. And oil prices, while problematic, have not been... It's not been so disruptive that you're talking about lines at the gas station in the United States, and you know the Republicans haven't really faced immense political pressure to do something. And so, as I sit here today, I don't look at all this and say, "Oh yeah, you know, Americans are cheering on war in Iran and they want the regime to fall at any cost." But in the same regard, I'm not sure that the administration should feel any strong pressure to wrap things up here based on what the stock market's doing, based on what energy markets are doing, and even based on where consumers are paying for gas at the pump at $4.50 a gallon, while just uncomfortable, is not all-time high levels.
21: Well, Chuck Zada's done a great job laying out exactly when you hit these critical junctures.
19: Sure.
21: When our infrastructure, our processing infrastructure, stops operating.
19: Yeah.
21: And we're somewhere between 6 and 9 or 10 weeks from that point where there will be, I won't use the word shortages because we currently don't cap prices, but prices will just spike.
19: Skyrocket, yeah.
21: So
19: maybe that's the discomfort that's needed.
21: Yeah, I don't know. And as far as the, so that's the feedback. You're right. The stock market is not imposing any, discipline is not the right word. It's not imposing a penalty so far on the U.S. government.
19: And let's be clear here. I mean, this White House, for right or wrong, whether you like it or not, has been incredibly responsive to actions in both the stock market and the bond market when it has inflicted real pressure. I mean, arguably.
21: Sorry.
19: No, you're good. Arguably, back in March of 2025, when the tariff announcements were made, the piece that pushed the administration over the edge to change course was very abrupt moves in the 10-year Treasury market that nearly caught a bunch of traders offsides.
21: Right. So this spike in the current spike in Treasury yields, and it has been a spike.
19: Yeah.
21: They're up, 0.7%. I'm trying to put this in plain English. Sorry, yeah. Everybody.
19: 70 basis.
21: 0.7%.
19: Yeah.
21: So from, the 70 so-called basis points, where a basis point, we should explain, is 0.01%.
19: Yep.
21: So 100 basis points would be 100 one-hundredths or 1 percentage point. Sorry for the jargon. It's just the way people in finance explain things. So rates have gone up by a lot. 30-year mortgages, which move more or less a little more than one for one on average, with a 10-year treasury, which is the equivalent instrument in terms of life expectancy of the instrument, duration, more technically.
19: Got it.
21: Anyway, so a little bit of jargon, but you have to use jargon when you talk about bonds, right? They're just a different animal entirely from stocks. So the rise in rates has been dramatic. It's hard to say what fraction is due to inflation expectations, and they have which have gone up. We'll talk about that, I assume, at some point this morning. And what fraction is due to anticipated higher government deficits for whatever reason. That's the perennial excuse, of course. But it has been dramatic, Mike.
19: So what is different then about this time? Because the last time around, when rates spiked back in March of 2025, it did cause a bunch of, seemingly caused a bunch of hedge funds nearly blow up. Is it just
21: the equity market reaction's been different.
19: The equity market reaction has been very different.
21: I think that's probably the defining characteristic.
19: It's also been a bit more gradual.
21: Differentiating.
19: We saw a massive spike in rates in a week back in March of 2025, whereas this has been this slow slog upwards since end of February on interest rates, and then some slight volatility in equity markets, but honestly not that much.
21: And the president's conviction, I think, has been different here, too. You can disagree with his decision and disagree with him doing it without congressional approval. Those are political arguments. My sense as a amateur observer, commentator, I guess, in this case, is he seems to believe this needs to be done. And he's not, whereas tariffs are kind of optional. I've never sensed that the president thought that the trade deficit was like an existential threat. It isn't. That would be absurd. But I've never sensed that he felt that way. He seems to, even though he hasn't explained it particularly well, I don't think, he seems to think that this crisis is a threat to our, that Iran possessing whatever nukes is a threat to our, even though that itself is debatable, let's suppose it isn't. He seems to think that that's a threat to our existence and that he's not going to budge no matter what the, he said this actually, you don't have to infer this. He doesn't care about the economic pain in the short term. I actually thought that was, I don't agree with the policy for what my two cents is worth, but who cares what I think. I thought that was refreshing. He seems to be acting solely on conviction here, come hell or high water. Maybe that's another reason, Mike, is what I'm trying to get to here.
19: So we will see. I agree the conviction has seemed pretty strong on that point. When pressure starts to mount, which to again, the point that I would make is I don't think pressure has mounted all that significantly here in spite of higher gas prices, higher interest rates, higher mortgage rates, slightly more volatile stocks over the past, where are we now, 13 weeks into this event, somewhere in that general range. I don't think that the pressure has mounted all that much for the White House to make a deal here. But we might get there over the course of the summer, and so time will tell here. But I do find it interesting that still to this point, comments like, hey, we're getting close to a negotiation with Iran, are still sending oil markets down as much as they are, given how many times we've heard that argument.
21: Because one of these days, he's not going to be crying wolf.
19: Right.
21: It is amazing the market keeps falling for it.
19: Yeah.
21: Because he said some variation on we're very close, a deal is almost here, they really want to do a deal, they're begging me for a deal. Yeah. Every 3 days since this conflict or whatever you want to call it has started, he said that. It brings oil prices down, pushes equity prices up. You can't afford to not take that seriously if you're trading.
19: Let's take a quick break here. When we come back, obviously all of this tying into inflation forecasts and expectations. Want to talk a little bit about that as the new Fed chair will be confirmed in 45 minutes, Tucker, if I'm not mistaken. So we'll talk about inflation next here on the Financial Exchange.
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19: So, Mark, unsurprisingly here, economists are bumping up their inflation forecasts. It's now... Where did we land with the latest PCE and CPI reading? I mean, it's looking more and more
21: CPI
19: like
21: was
19: we're...
21: three plus year. They were PCE, I think, was a little below three year over year, which is just year over year.
19: Yeah.
21: But they've both been creeping up, obviously. Well, spiked is the better verb.
19: And it's pretty difficult to see without a, you know, without a U.S. recession, at least in my mind, either of these numbers coming below three by end of year this year, and I think more likely some of them approaching 4% by end of year. So last week, as you know, Professor Ball from Johns Hopkins was on the program, and we spoke a lot about specifically inflation expectations.
21: Yeah.
19: And, you know, whether or not the combined actions of the last... My question to him was, hey, look, we started off with COVID shutdowns, COVID-related inflation in 2022. Then we, by the way, COVID and massive stimulus programs. I don't want to ignore that. Then we had the tariff-related inflation of 2025. Now we're seeing an oil price shock in 2026. And the question that I had was, how is this, in your mind, impacting expectations for future inflation? And his conclusion was not all that dramatically, actually. He didn't see it dramatically affecting expectations so far. But that is the risk. Can we talk about those inflation expectations and why that may be arguably a more important factor to consider when looking at the current status than just where we
21: Firstly,
19: are printing?
21: Why they matter.
19: Yeah.
21: They're an important part of the inflation process because people... based on what they think prices will do, may change their wage demands, firms may change their pricing. This was an insight that came out of the 1970s. Mm. It was previously thought, Ball may have pointed this out, because he is one of the world's foremost researchers in this area, that it was previously thought you could, by gradually ratcheting up the rate of inflation, stay ahead of wages and prices and keep demand and keep effectively growing the economy. Milton Friedman, and a guy named Phelps, who just recently passed away this past week, they were the first to point out that, no, you can't fool everybody forever. People will eventually start to incorporate what they think inflation will do into their expectations. They don't set them based on, say, past inflation. They don't just adapt. They look ahead. And that's when this notion of expectations made its way into thinking about the inflation process and lots of different economic ideas. So expectations are critical, not just for inflation, but for other things that policymakers may try to do as well. And I put it that way because policymakers at the Fed control the long-term rate of inflation, not the short-term rate. That can move all around in response to food, energy, and stuff like that.
19: So I can comprehend the fact that the theory is that expectations matter. Practically, can you talk about the mechanics there for a moment? Why practically, if I think inflation is going to be 5% next year, does that actually compound current inflation?
21: The mechanism is basically what I said earlier, which is people will start to demand higher, greater increases in wages.
19: Okay.
21: Firms will anticipate greater increases in the overall price level, inflation, and build that into prices, which in turn drives more inflation. So that's the mechanism. And it is sort of theoretical. You can't prove that expectations are driving the inflation process. But without that, you lack any explanation for why it is that out of control that gradually increasing the money supply year over year doesn't make its way into demand. It eventually makes its way just into prices, and it's through expectations.
19: So, okay, we're all paying $4.50 plus for gas now. We're all seeing that. We've all got a little bit of scar tissue from the last few years of inflation that has, you know, I can't have conversations with people about groceries and things like that without them commenting on how much more expensive they are than 10 years ago. Where does this all come into? I mean, like I said prior to the break, Kevin Warsh will be taking his chair at the Federal Reserve today. We'll hear the first press conference from him in a little bit less than a month. What sort of, I can't imagine a more difficult environment to necessarily walk into, where you've got inflation and growth increasing again. You just got done talking about how you want to reshake things up at the Fed and think about things differently. What exactly do you suppose is going to be the approach of the Federal Reserve in this type of environment? Is it just hold pat until the oil shock is done? Is it some other approach here?
21: The risk the Fed takes in hoping this passes is that inflation becomes embedded via that expectations mechanism. Ball, it sounds like he does not think that inflation expectations have become unanchored. And that's the way researchers in that area refer to the process. When people start to expect higher inflation than the Fed's 2% goal, the conclusion is expectations have become unanchored. The Fed's in trouble at that point. Ball may not feel that expectations have become unanchored because market-based measures of inflation don't look bad right now. You know, using the 10-year tips or forward rates or something like that. There are researchers who think expectations became unanchored during COVID. There's plenty of evidence that expectations are, and unanchored just means different than the Fed's goal.
19: Yeah.
21: People have lost confidence in the Fed's ability over the long term to bring inflation back to 2%.
19: Yeah, certainly when you look at some of the sentiment surveys and ask about inflation, they seem unanchored from 2%. My problem
21: A 4% read over 5 years today.
19: Right. Yeah, my problem with all of those is, when you dive in and break them down by political party, they are so ridiculously out of touch with each other and so dramatically flip-flop once their person is out of office that I'm unsure of what to do with those for now. But I am with you. I was surprised by the professor's answer to that, and I am concerned about those expectations moving up here. We do have to take a quick break. When we come back, full market recap with Wall Street Watch is next.
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28: Ah, 1971. 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
28: 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I'm Ed Helms, host of Snafu, Season 2, Medburg. 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
2: Markets in positive territory as investors eye potential progress toward a peace deal with Iran. Kevin Warsh will also be sworn in as a new Federal Reserve Chairman this morning, right around 11 o'clock. Right now, the Dow is up about 0.2%, S&P 500 up 0.4%, NASDAQ up just over 0.3% or 93 points higher. Russell 2000 is up 0.2%. 10-year Treasury yield down 1 basis point at 4.57%. And oil up about 1.5%, trading right around $97 a barrel. According to the Wall Street Journal, premium movie theater IMAX is exploring a sale and has approached entertainment companies as potential buyers. IMAX shares are up by 14% on that report. Meanwhile, Workday shares are climbing 4% after the finance and HR software company reported stronger than expected results and raised its full-year margin outlook. Elsewhere, Zoom is rallying 12% after the video conferencing company reported better than expected earnings and revenue in the previous quarter. The company also increased its stock repurchase authorization by $1 billion. And Estee Lauder and Puig have said they have terminated discussions of a potential merger. Estee Lauder said it will instead remain focused on its ongoing turnaround. Estee Lauder stock is rallying 11% on that news. I'm Tucker Silva, and that is Wall Street Watch.
0: Well, the governor of the most populated state in the country, Gavin Newsom, has signed an executive order basically to do a research project on AI impacts. And I'll get into what this is. I personally think that it's going to be about as useful as Michael Scott declaring bankruptcy in the show Office, which is not terribly useful. I don't know if you remember that episode, but he's bankrupt and he just starts walking around the office declaring bankruptcy out loud.
2: I was not ready for that reference.
0: So what he's doing, after being warned time and time again by executives in the AI space that AI is going to completely upend the labor market and eliminate entire job categories, is calling on all sorts of people in his administration to research expansion of job training programs, software develop for customer service representative software developers, some of the most highly impacted areas of the market, an expansion or an examination of universal basic capital, which sounds to me like universal basic income, except giving all residents stake in assets like corporate stocks, bonds, or wealth funds of the companies that are apparently going to disrupt all these jobs. And basically saying that he doesn't think that, so effectively socialize the stock of the companies who are disrupting all of these jobs, which I have no idea how you manage that one.
2: I'm sorry. Here's a pink slip, and here's a stock certificate for 100 shares in the company that's firing you.
0: Yeah, that's, I think, the idea.
2: Right.
0: Yes.
2: Thanks.
0: So, one, like I said, I think that this is probably silly and useless. And I think it's incredibly difficult to predict which direction any of this stuff goes. I remain unconvinced that this is going to be such a labor market disruptor as some have expressed fears of. At the same time, it does feel like, to me, we are expanding artificial intelligence without any sort of guardrails around how it operates, what it does, what systems it touches, and any of that. So I do think that there could be some common sense regulation to, for instance, not allow some of this stuff into government systems that touch private data that could then be exploited, to not allow this access to information about children and all sorts of things that are not happening today. But exploring what are going to be the government solutions if it's so disruptive that millions of people are out of work and unemployment shoots to 10% just seems like you're doing a bunch of expensive hypothetical work on something that you can't possibly know.
2: I think just keep in mind that any new technology is sort of like trade. It pushes out the frontier of what we can all enjoy, but the impacts are unevenly distributed. So there will be pockets of disruption associated with, I assume, AI, although that's a very general term, just like there were associated with trade liberalization. How the long-term effect depends on how good we are at helping people reposition, and to the extent that state governments are focused on helping people to get repositioned, learning new skills and supporting them with unemployment insurance, as we generally do in the interim, it'll help to cushion the blow. But it's the introduction of new technology, whether it's AI or something else, and adverse effects on some pockets of employment, those are unavoidable.
0: I'm not enough of a history buff to know, like, when you look at the dot-com bubble, for instance, and the invention of the internet, I really don't think you can argue that it was such a disruptive technology that it shot overall unemployment rate up. It just didn't.
2: Like, no, I mean, look at the unemployment rate in any. I mean, there's no trend in the unemployment rate. And in the 1990s, the unemployment rate had hit lows that we hadn't witnessed since the mid to late 1960s. So no,
0: I'm trying to think. My point is, I'm trying to think through, and maybe somebody that's more of a history buff can tell me, like, has there actually been a period of time where the technological shift was so dramatically quick that it created societal unemployment disruption?
2: No, I mean, not to my mind. Goes not to my knowledge.
0: My mind goes to the Industrial Revolution like the Luddites of the early 19th century. But I only think that because we called them Luddites, okay, and there was this giant protest that made a lot of press, and I don't even know if it was that
1: deceptive. There'll always be some area in which labor has a comparative advantage over machines, I think, unless AI is as different as some people. There are plenty of smart people who embrace more pessimistic visions of the future of labor as AI becomes more pervasive. But historically, technology has complemented, on average, labor.
0: Yes.
1: So it keeps on it. Overall unemployment has been low because economic growth has been high. And going back to my original little statement, there's always something labor can do better than a machine.
0: Yeah.
1: So it's not like there couldn't be nothing for anybody to do.
0: I guess
1: that
0: I don't
1: make any
0: I
1: sense.
0: Don't mean that. What I mean is, has there ever been a technological period of disruption so significant that the unemployment rate shot up, even if it was for a short period of time?
1: Well, I mean, I don't know what happened.
0: Like
1: in, 10%. I don't know what happened
0: I just don't
1: in
0: know.
1: Like Samaria when
0: right.
1: somebody came along and said, "Oh, look, I found a wheel next door," in you know whatever the other civilization was. I mean, I don't know, but I do know in the modern era, which I'll characterize loosely as like 1750 to today. No, right. there've been disruptions. Don't get me. I don't want to minimize the impact on small local sort of populations and communities. I grew up in Rhode Island, and the jewelry industry at one time there was a behemoth, and it was decimated ultimately by cheaper goods from Asia and Mexico. So Rhode Island is no longer like the jewelry capital, manufacturing, not sales, of wherever. That's because of cheap imports. But nobody complained about economic growth in the 1980s and even the 1990s when this was happening.
0: Yeah. I think I would acknowledge one thing, which is we have not been great about retraining some of those people historically in the U.S. after they do lose their jewelry-making job to cheap imports or their manufacturing job through the Rust Belt
1: The Merrimack River Valley, wasn't Lowell like the shoe capital of the world or something? Massachusetts transitioned.
0: Yep.
1: Ohio, no offense, did not. And since the 1960s, this happened earlier than the 1960s in the case of Mass, but Massachusetts is in California too, is the case of a dynamic economy that transitioned to services. States that weren't able to, economies that weren't able to or willing to, have suffered a different fate.
0: Let's take a quick break. When we come back, want to talk about the real estate market, because as we mentioned at the beginning of the show, mortgage rates this week hit a 9-month high. Bond yields are up. What does that mean for investors, real estate owners, potential buyers? That's all next on the Financial Exchange.
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8: In 2005, investigators in Palm Beach, Florida, began uncovering a dark secret.
9: A lot of girls knew about it, and a lot of girls were doing it.
10: If anybody asks if you're over the age of 18, just go ahead and go with it.
8: There was a wealthy man in Palm Beach who was offering young girls a way to make money. That man was Jeffrey Epstein, and he had set up a system designed to bring him underage

0: the individual investor who owns bonds who might be feeling some of the scar tissues of 2022 when even what they consider to be that safe portion, that conservative portion of their portfolio, moved down in value by some 15% by September of 2022 due to inflation and the Federal Reserve and everything else. So talk to me about the mechanics there, because bond investors have probably lost some money on average this year, depending on when they got into their holdings. What should investor be concerned about a repeat of 2022, I guess, would be the question.
1: I should correct myself and say that 0.7 percentage, that 70 so-called basis point rise is since the start of the conflict in
0: not
1: Iran.
0: Since the beginning
1: not
0: of the
1: since
0: year.
1: Not since the beginning of the year, so Fair sorry enough. About that. Yeah, it's probably disappointing when you lose money on this, what's supposed to be the safe part of your mm-hmm. portfolio, but you would also expect, because it's not perfectly correlated, doesn't move in lockstep with equities, the reason you own it in the first place, you might also expect that in periods of buoyant equity market performance, bonds wouldn't necessarily go up in price and therefore down in yield as well. So were you getting it, like, why does that happen? What are the mechanics of a fall
0: in a bond's price
1: and what's the relationship? Okay, I think just to sum it up, to just get to the conclusion, a bond's price and its yield, its interest rate, are inversely or negatively related. When a bond's price goes up, think of the bond's price as the, think of the bond's yield as sitting in the, it's this a fraction now. Picture a fraction. So you got something on top, something in the bottom. You get coupon payment on top, and you've got a bond price in the bottom. That coupon payment is set when the bond is issued. I'm oversimplifying here a little bit.
0: Yep.
1: When the bond's price goes up, the yield, because the thing sitting on top, which is the coupon payment in my little fraction here, that stays still. So the denominator's going up. The numerator, top of the fraction, is not going anywhere. Fraction gets smaller.
0: Yep.
1: Right? And that's effectively, that effectively
0: how
1: illustrates
0: the
1: inverse relationship. And outstanding bonds have to compete with newly issued bonds, thus the inverse, I should add that, thus the inverse relationship.
0: The question would be, obviously, do you expect rates to move as much as they did in 2022? And I would argue most do not. Most do not
1: think
0: Fed
1: was raising rates aggressively
0: in 2022, and I don't think we're
1: short-term
0: talking about
1: rates
0: this year, but that would be the most dramatic example.
1: But you could make a case, Mike, that the Fed's going
0: to
1: have to step on the brake again, maybe not as dramatically, because we're starting from a higher point. Fed funds was zero then, it's 3.5 now.
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0: Tucker, did we have any housing market predictions going into this year? I know we like to talk about the subject quite a bit. I don't know if we had any.
2: No, I'm not seeing any.
0: Okay.
2: I think they're too old.
0: I'll be the first to admit that I had higher expectations for the housing market this year than what we are currently seeing. As of April of 2026, according to Realtor.com, there's just over a million homes for sale. That includes multifamily listings and single families. That number is a very small rise to a year ago. It's up 4.5% compared to last year, still below pre-COVID levels of inventory here. And I think the reason for that is no real mystery. We are now sitting here. It's come back a little bit, but earlier this week on that 30-year fixed rate mortgage.

0: Welcome back in, Clay Travis, Buck Sexton Show. Thinking about Memorial Day here as it inches closer and closer and so many people are out on the roads. And also America 250 and how it's going to be covered, how it will be celebrated, what the experience will be like compared to America 200, which many of you remember from 1976. I do not. I was not born, but I do remember the 1980s and the 1990s when it was very common to be proud to be an American. And it does feel to me like we are experiencing somewhat of a resurgence in that desire by a certain segment of the population. Unfortunately, right now, it's a minority. In fact, and I've been hammering on this, and Buck has heard me talk about this, and all of you have heard me talk about it a great deal. I shared that video from 1976, Rachel Compost Duffy, responded to it. And as part of sharing that video, what do you think I said? It's past time for a huge, awesome, incredible Lewis and Clark television series, streaming series, however you want to define it. I think a big part of teaching Americans, especially young people who haven't been taught it, that America is awesome is actually having to go find them in pop culture and share with them incredible, overwhelmingly successful and brave and courageous stories of the American past and find them where they are. And I think you have to do that through pop culture. And I actually saw Rachel Compost Duffy was responding to my tweet this morning saying this is a great idea. And I love her. And obviously her husband is Secretary of Transportation Duffy. And they both are huge American history people. But you know what I was doing at the White House Correspondents' Dinner? I'll tell you who I was talking with about this and the argument that I was making just a little while before the shooting happened where they tried to kill President Trump. Because I'm on my soapbox here as we come into Memorial Day that it's past time for there to be America is awesome content. And I think we have to make it. And there are probably some of you out there listening to me right now that are in Hollywood that are nodding along. I think the culture is ripe. I think it's time to reclaim it. In this 250th anniversary year of America, as we come up on Memorial Day, I'm sick and tired of apologizing for things in American history that are imperfect when in sum total, we are the greatest country that's ever existed in the history of the world. Now, if you want to help protect your family, Sabre Smart Technology alerts up to 5 emergency contacts when you use a Sabre Smart Pepper Spray. Available on Amazon, easy purchase, small enough you can store it in a purse, backpack, even a pocket of a t-shirt.
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6: John Polk was my nemesis. 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
10: 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The team at 60 Minutes has spent the last year digging through thousands of tapes, transcripts, and reels of film, and you're about to hear some of the sound that was never broadcast, like 21-year-old Taylor Swift imagining her future success.
12: Sometimes I get really overwhelmed when I think about, like, 10 years from now I'll be 30. 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
10: 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Together, we'll hear how much our world has changed.
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0: welcome back in, Clay and Buck. News. Reading up on this breaking news. Tulsi Gabbard has resigned as director of national intelligence. Fox is reporting, and certainly we pray for her husband, that this is because of her husband having an extremely rare form of bone cancer, and she wants to be there to help him as he is fighting this battle. So again, Tulsi Gabbard resigning as the director of national intelligence, and she is citing, quote, Fox is citing her husband having an extremely rare form of bone cancer that he has been diagnosed with, and she wants to be there alongside him for the cancer battle. So we certainly are praying for Tulsi, who's been on this program many times over the years. She and her husband, both born on America's darkest day of 9/11, the Tunnel of the Towers Foundation has been helping America's heroes ever since. Heroes like New York Police Department Officer Pedro Garcia, a 25-year veteran who answered the call in the aftermath of 9/11. Pedro spent many days in search and recovery efforts at Ground Zero. In this 25th anniversary year of 9/11, we continue to see the toll that day is still taking on heroes and their families. Pedro bravely battled a 9/11-related illness that ultimately took his life. He is survived by his wife, Yvonne, and their children. Today, you can help us as we come into Memorial Day weekend. 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

0: If anybody complains, welcome back into Clay and Buck, about our discussion about aliens, I would submit to you they're probably just trying to hide the truth from all of you, and maybe they're working with the aliens. Dean Cain, funny comment here on my Lewis and Clark show idea that I've been hammering for years. Dang it, I thought Clay said Lois and Clark. Oh, very, very well played. Of course, Dean Cain, Superman, in the Lois and Clark show back in the day. Lois and Clark, very different than Lewis and Clark. Also very successful, however. When we come back, we're going to be joined by Steve Deese. He is a super successful Iowa radio host who's also been dabbling in a lot of different entertainment, author, podcast host, and he's got a brand new book, Why Independence Day, America's Great Because God is Good. We will discuss that with him when we do return, and we'll also get to many of your talkbacks on this final half hour of show we have before we roll into the Memorial Day weekend. Thanks to all of you. More in a bit.
1: 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Clay Travis and Buck Sexton. 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
2: From the WTAG newsroom, I'm Jake Orwin. The next Massachusetts State Police Academy class is being delayed until further notice. This is they hope to implement dozens of safety and training recommendations after that 2024 death of trainee Enrique Delgado Garcia after being knocked out during an academy boxing match. As we cool down big time this Memorial Day weekend, these cooler temperatures, continuing rain will be a factor as well, mostly later in the weekend. AAA saying the roads will be busy despite the high gas prices, regular 87,450 on average today in Massachusetts, the national average at 455. Hampden County has some of the best prices on gas in the state today. In sports, the Red Sox and Woo Sox, both home tonight. From the WTAG Newsroom, I'm Jake Orwin.
1: The forecast from the Al's Oil of Shrewsbury Weather Center.
3: Good afternoon, everyone. This is meteorologist Tom Bavak. We'll have partly cloudy skies this afternoon. Our high temperatures will be near 70. For tonight, cloudy, low temperatures dropping into the 40s. And for tomorrow, a cloudy day, high temperatures in the 60s. And the outlook now for Sunday, cloudy, chance of showers. High temperatures in the 60s, showers likely on Monday, but we'll be in the 70s, and you can get your weather all day long on WTAG.com.
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0: about that. And no matter what struggles you are going through in your own life, know that there have been many who came before you that built this country that have dealt with every bit as hard and often much, much more difficult times in their own lives. You can get through it. You can rise to a better version of yourself, and you can help to make sure that you honor the sacrifice of so many on Memorial Day with what you do this weekend. Thanks to all of you. Back Tuesday.
1: Speaking truth and having fun. Clay Travis and Buck Sexton.
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10: President Trump says she'll be missed. On Lisa Brady, Fox News. His director of national intelligence, Tulsi Gabbard, is resigning after her husband was diagnosed with a rare form of bone cancer.
11: Gabbard says her last day is expected to be June 30th. Her tenure as DNI has been marked by declassifying millions of pages of government files on the assassinations of President Kennedy and his brother, former Attorney General Robert Kennedy. She also released files she says shows Obama administration officials politicized intelligence about Russian election interference. A former member of Congress, Gabbard ran for president as a Democrat in 2020.
10: Fox's Jared Halpern at the White House. President Trump posting that Gabbard has done an incredible job and that her principal deputy director, Aaron Lucas, will serve as acting DNI. The president's due in Suffern, New York at this hour, north of New York City, to focus on the economy and tax cuts. Fox's Nate Foy is there.
5: Trump will speak alongside New York Congressman Mike Lawler, who's in a very competitive House district. And Lawler is betting that Trump will energize voters, and they plan on talking about the salt cap deduction that was increased from $10,000 to $40,000 in the One Big Beautiful Bill. Now, I talked to Lawler before this event began. He said that you can also expect immigration to be a big topic.
10: College student Sharon Gorman, who was Sheridan Gorman, who was shot and killed in Chicago, was from Lawler's district. The suspect is undocumented and was free despite a previous arrest. New Fed Chair Kevin Warsh says he intends to fill the role with energy and purpose.
12: My goal now is to create an environment in which the best people can do their life's best work and to face every challenge in the spirit of common purpose and devotion to the national interest.
10: This at a White House swearing in where the president said he wants Warsh to be independent despite his frequent criticism of his predecessor. America is listening to Fox News.
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10: The Washington, D.C. mayor extends a curfew that will limit when large groups of teenagers can be on the street.
14: D.C. Mayor Muriel Bowser issued an order declaring a public emergency that lets her extend an 11 p.m. curfew for teens and allows the D.C. police chief to set zones where the restrictions will be in effect starting at 8 p.m. The new emergency order will last 15 days until June 6th, unless it is again extended. Last weekend, a gathering at a D.C. area Chipotle restaurant erupted into fights endangering employees and customers.
10: Fox's Gernal Scott. The D.C. Council has passed new legislation giving the police chief permanent power to extend curfews, but that takes effect in July. The day before NASCAR legend Kyle Busch died, this 911 call sent him to the hospital.
15: I've got an individual that's shortness of breath, very hot, thinks she's going to pass out, and is producing a little bit of blood. Coughing up some blood.
10: That obtained by TMZ. It happened Wednesday when Bush collapsed after using a race simulator. He was hospitalized but died yesterday, just 41 years old.
16: Bush's career lasting more than 20 years. If you combine all the NASCAR series, he won a record-breaking 234 races, more than any other driver in history. And his family, NASCAR, and his racing team say he was a rare talent.
10: Fox's Madison Scarpino outside the headquarters of Bush's racing team in Welcome, North Carolina, where a memorial of flowers and candy continues to grow. Millions of Americans are on the move.
17: Around 3.7 million Americans will fly this Memorial Day weekend. That's a slight increase from last year. It doesn't seem like travelers are deterred by higher airfare.
10: Fox Business's Grady Trimble at Chicago's O'Hare Airport. Many more are taking road trips despite higher gas prices. An hour to the close on Wall Street. The Dow's up 366, hitting new highs. I'm Lisa Brady, Fox News.
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30: 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Of course, open phone lines on this Friday, 508-755-0058. Any topic you choose, pick up the phone, make the call. We'll have a little chat. 508-755-0058. Plenty else to dive into here this afternoon, including a Cape Cod man. I wanted to hear you him speaking out against an ordinance aimed
0: at further restricting ICE down there in the Cape. And he's saying what millions of Americans are thinking, but I think many are too afraid to actually say out loud. We'll dive into that. Trump supporter, unfortunately, beaten within an inch of his life. And the left just continues to pretend that all of their rhetoric has no consequences. And unfortunately, we continue to see said consequences. Did you know it was racist to have to go to school in your own school district? Because that's what a group of local students is saying. Governor Healey responded to the Mass DOT overtime scandal. Yet another scary incident on the T this week, though. And I think we have a bigger problem overall in that department. Charlie Cook's here after the 4 o'clock news. We got a stack of firearm-related idiots on this Freedom Friday. We'll have a little bit of fun with Charlie coming up after the 4 o'clock news. DNC released its autopsy report of the 2024 election. It's about as pathetic as you would expect it to be. I'm going to talk a little bit about the roast of Kevin Hart on Netflix last weekend, because I think comedy has turned a bit of a corner, but I also don't think that the left really understands that. And before we get into any of that, we are going to dive into a special guest here on this Friday afternoon. And tried to connect yesterday, unfortunately, in session, and then we had some HVAC issues here in the studio as well. So joining us now, State Senator Peter Durant, who, as we told you yesterday, is fighting for some local aid here in Massachusetts for many of the rural communities that he represents. And unfortunately, every single Democrat in this state ultimately decided that they're not in favor of supplying said local aid. And asked Peter to join us here. And Peter, first and foremost, thank you for some of your time. And Democrats in this state clearly don't understand the record-setting number of Prop 2.5 overrides and the real strain that many of these communities are under.
2: Yeah, thanks, Danny, for having me on. I apologize again for yesterday. I was right in the middle of some heated debate, so I appreciate the opportunity to come on today. You're 100% right. You know, I represent a district, the Western Hampshire District, which is 22 cities and towns. Half of those towns in the past couple of years have had overrides, and half of those towns also happen to be rural. Now, they're not the same towns that have had overrides, but it just gives you a sense of the volume of problems that we're having here. And when I go out in the district, people are pissed. They're upset. They are really mad at what's going on, and they look to the state and saying, why aren't you funding us properly? So it's a real problem. And one of the things I think that bothers me the most is, you know, the governor has made it a big point when she put out her budget, the House came out with their budget, is they said, oh, we're not raising any taxes. We're not having any taxes. Don't worry, we didn't raise taxes. But really, what the second half of that sentence needs to be, but we're going to make you do it. You know, we're going to make you be the bad guy. And so so people are upset, and rightfully so.
0: Not only that, but when you look around at what was spent and you look around at the growing problems in communities, and earlier on this week, Senate President Karen Spilker comes out and blames cuts at the federal level for the record-setting level Prop 2.5 votes we've seen. We dove a little bit deeper into the numbers. I correlated going back to the rising number in 2023 to the illegals that have been coming into the state, the amount of spending that has been happening through the emergency shelter program, the migrants, whatever it is you want to refer to them as. But either way, what say you? You're in there every day. Is it more closer to how I see things and many others, or what the Madam President had to say?
2: No, I think it is closer to what you're saying. And to me, it always comes down to priorities, right? What are the priorities of this administration, of this legislature? So when we say that we can't properly fund local aid, which is huge, by the way, on your property taxes, this is what keeps your property taxes reasonable. But when we say that we can't afford it, well, it's because what we're really saying is we have other priorities, whether it's to spend $10 million on free phone calls for inmates, or we spend, as you mentioned, $1 billion+ on this migrant situation. Or perhaps because now Healey will tell you that the hotels are closed, it's the $100 million that we're spending on the home base program. Mm-hmm. So these are the programs, these are the priorities of this administration. And instead of being you, instead of being the people who are here illegally, the people who are working, the hardworking taxpayers of Massachusetts, They want to spend the money elsewhere. It's not that we can't find this money. And by the way, and I just wanted to leave this last point is you know, tax-wise, revenue-wise, Massachusetts is actually doing great. We have $1.5 billion more that have come in from the revenue estimates that we've had. So we're ahead of revenue.
0: So
2: in one of our amendments, we were just asking for $60 million.
0: So the other question I would have following up with that question is, originally, I know when the budget was originally released for fiscal year 27, there was concerns about the further revenue, whether or not there'd be enough revenue to cover the budget. Mm-hmm. Those concerns are now lessened, is what you're saying?
2: Yeah. So and that typically happens is, you know, the governor comes out with her budget early in the year, January, February. And then the House takes it up next in March and April, and then it's our turn. So by the time it gets to the Senate, we've had a whole nother 5-6 months of revenue that starts coming in. And of course, tax time takes place at that time as well. So we get to see what those capital gains are from people. And so the Senate typically gets the best bite at that apple because we know more so what the revenues are going to be.
0: You got a little bit clearer of a picture. That makes a little bit more sense.
2: Yeah.
0: Then. So that's at least one positive that we're seeing. That's one thing that I've kept mentioning is that concern of, hey, we keep talking about the budget. Budget keeps going up, but yet there's concerns that whether or not there's money to cover the original amount. So at least on that aspect, a little bit of bright sunshine here in Massachusetts. On a lot of other aspects, though, unfortunately not. And we're speaking with State Senator Peter Durant here this afternoon. Nice enough to join us, who yesterday the Senate ultimately ended up approving the $63.4 billion budget here in Massachusetts. Mm. And I guess I do have to ask, is there a reason why we ended up all voting yes? Is there a reason why you didn't just put the no vote just because?
2: Yeah, and there is, because at this point, you know, the way I explain to Danny is this, is, you know, you make the best deals that you can. You get things, you've kind of worked the best deal that you can, and there's a tiny minority of the legislature, right? We're about 1% of the Senate. You move it forward. It's, remember, this is what we call engrossment here. So this is not the final. It will go to the House, and once the House and Senate reconcile what this looks at, then we take that final vote, which says, yeah, we approve of it, or no, we don't like what's going on. So really, this vote is to move it into the next stage of that process.
0: Okay, so breaking down some of what's in the $63.4 billion, obviously, the local aid, the rural aid, was the big topic of conversation. Are we still looking? I know the other day I read a quote from the New Bedford mayor, said that looking at the same numbers since 2008 and asked the same question of, if your household hadn't seen a raise since 2008, how would you continue to pay your bills? Are we looking at similar numbers to what we've seen in the past here across the state?
2: Yeah, I think the raise in local aid is in the neighborhood of about 2.6% or so of what you're going to see. And that is a general number. Some will get more, some will get less, which is a completely inadequate number. Now, one of the things we can say is, back when Charlie Baker was the governor, at the very least, he tried to increase local aid by as much as the budget increased. So if the budget went up 5%, local aid went up 5%. But Governor Healey just kind of abandoned that, and you know, you get what you get, and you should be happy with it. I will say, one of the things that we've done, and we did a couple of good things in this budget, which is we have increased, or I should say added, a Chapter 70 review commission. So we're going to rework that Chapter 70 formula, which is the school funding formula, which we all know is kind of broke. And we also are looking at revamping the unrestricted general government aid formula. That's a local aid formula. So there's some hope that we can come up with some better formulas for our cities and towns and able to get them money in that. But local aid takes you know, many different forms. And so those are just two of them, but they're two of the biggest ones that we need to hopefully reform, and hopefully we will. So I do have hope that something will come of those.
0: We all have hope that eventually something will change, because, again, you don't undergo this many financial concerns in town. We've often pointed to it, Peter, as a lose-lose vote. It's on one side of the aisle, you're either voting to raise your property taxes, or on the other side, you're voting to do away with public services, whether it be library, police, education, you name it. Unfortunately, we've seen all three throughout the state. And certainly, with the people being as concerned as they are, are, we keep pointing to, hopefully a changing of the guard this November. That's certainly going to be a step in the right direction. But outside of that, it's what else do people do in order to keep fighting at this here in the state?
2: Well, you know, that's a really good question. And first of all, it does start at the top. And I say that as a legislator who needs more Republicans overall in the legislature, so that we can have more balance and so that we can have better debates and not just, hey, take this and be happy with it. But when we talk about the governor, and a lot of people say, what can we do? It is so important that we put a Republican governor back in place here. We've, as you know, we've had Republican governors for the past 30 years. The only ones that we haven't is Maura Healey and Deval Patrick. But it's the governor who sets the priorities of the state, sets the direction of the state, and then spends that money through the executive branch. So it's so important that you have somebody who, at the helm of the ship, who has the right priorities, who's steering us in that right direction. But, you know, so that's number one, because we talk about it in my district here, and people always say, well, what can I do? And I say, vote Republican, but you already got Republicans. You know, you got me, you got Donnie Burke, you got Todd Smola, Kim Ferguson, you got Stephanie Mulroy running up there in Holden. So you've got those people, but they want to know what they can do more. And it's expand that. It's expand that so that we can have some help. We can bring back some balance. We're not going to do this overnight. You're not going to have a 50-50 legislature, but moving in the right direction would sure help us out a lot.
0: No, and even on that, to that point, with some of the research I did the other day on the Prop 2.5 override votes here in the state, came to the conclusion that during the 1990s, while we had Democratic leadership in that corner office, the number of Prop 2.5 overrides skyrocketed. We're talking well over 200 a year in a lot of these communities. All of a sudden, come 2000, we begin to see some of that conservative leadership, and little by little, it started to, the number started to go down. We get through the Baker administration. Again, we all have our issues, albeit. But numbers, again, came down significantly. You get through COVID-19, numbers are still low a little bit. You get into the Maura Healey numbers, and all of a sudden, you see the numbers begin to rise to where, not quite the 1990 numbers, but slowly but surely, continuing at this pace, we're not that far off.
2: Well, and you know, and one of the things we don't talk about too much, at least in the form that government has control over this, is our electric bills. Everybody knows that Massachusetts is now second highest, but they don't always necessarily in the nation. And it's because of all of these green energy additives that have gone on there. If you look at your electric bill, you see that there's a delivery charge and then there's a production charge, right? So I have gas, and my gas charge is $200 for the month, or whatever it may be. But then the delivery charge, that's another $200 or $300. And it's these extra charges that the actual governor has control over. She controls DPU. So you get to say, you know what? We don't need all of these charges. We don't need to go down this road. For example, I think Mass Save, and we all know, and Mass Save is a pretty good program. I'm not going to knock the program, but they have a surplus of over $1 billion. You know, maybe it's time to cut that fee back a little bit. Maybe it's time to start giving some people relief. Those are things that the governor can actually control. And so when you talk about setting priorities, do you want to control those? And the governor has explicitly said, nope, we need to double down on that so we can reach our 2050 climate goals. So it makes a difference.
0: Yeah, no, we've talked plenty about the rising energy bills, the unwillingness to back down from some of these green energy policies, the potential cost savings if that were to happen. And I've often been scared now, Peter, we're getting closer to the point where we're kind of teetering to the edge of not being able to backtrack from many of these policies. You get yourself in so deep, it just becomes that much harder to ultimately dig out of it. And you mentioned things that the governor can actively do to help things when it comes financially. Just look at the fraud. Look at the Boston 25 investigation that was uncovered this week. Look at her response to that. Look at the ongoing issues in the Department of Transportation overall, as we're going to get into a bit later here. So top to bottom across the state, there are certainly a lot of avenues that we could say could certainly be tightened up.
2: Well, and you know what's sad is, Dave, you're talking about this. I know people who will come to me. And I'm talking like I know three people right now that have come to me over the past few years, and they want to be a whistleblower. And they say, hey, this is what's going on here. you really should look into this, which, again, post-audit and oversight could do that, but, you know, you have to request it. They're not necessarily going to do it because they're Democrats. But they'll say, you got to look into this. I want to be a whistleblower. And my answer to them is always the same. For what you wish for. I am really happy to go and do this for you, and you'll get in the news and you'll be a whistleblower. I said, but your life will be hell. And I say, you know, you need to think long and hard about these things. So there's a fear out there, but to talk about the corruption and the mismanagement that goes on out there, it's not only real, but it's significant.
0: And that's the unfortunate part, because the fact that we all know it exists, it's kind of this, talked about secret that's happening up there on the Hill. We see all of these connections, we see all of these handouts, and it's unfortunate that the people are the ones who continue to suffer in all of this. Peter, unfortunately, I do have to hit the break here. I appreciate the time. Anything else you'd like to share with the audience before we let you go?
2: No, thanks for the time. I would love to. We got an election this year, so I can't help but plug that. If you want to join us, we'd love to have you on board. It's SenatorDurant.com. Come and join us.
0: Well, we'll have you back before then. But, Peter, appreciate the time. And as I say, we'll talk again soon.
2: Thanks, Danny.
0: There we go. State Senator Peter Durant there. So just some great oversight on what's been happening this week throughout the budget hearings and the state spending overall and the unfortunate direction of the state. And really things, as we've talked about, need a change in November. We're really hitting that point here in Massachusetts, that teeter-totter that I was just talking about when it comes to just energy. No, that's happening in the state overall, that if things don't change drastically, think about the sharp decline the state's experienced over the last 4 years. Add another 4 years under that. We talked about the Biden administration of the United States not being able to take another year, 4 years of the Kamala Harris years. Massachusetts kind of teetering on that position as well. But obviously, you've gone way too long here. Going to try to get caught up a bit. Let's get to our first timeout. Coming up on the other side of the break, let's dive into, daylight saving time. Maybe going.
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0: United States Senator Peter Durantho. Again, special thank you to him for setting aside some time for us here this afternoon to break down all of that for you. But we were talking about some of the corruption that occurs here in Massachusetts, and we've talked a bit in the past about the Lawrence City Hall situation in which hidden cameras were found outside of the mayor's office, Mayor Brian DePeña, and questions, concerns over said cameras. And at one point, his top aide had been fired, and that was his second aide that had been fired. The first was already in jail for, I forgot what charge that was. I believe it was drug-related, but don't quote me on that one. But either way, the latest on that, the Attorney General's office here in Massachusetts announced that they've officially served a search warrant to the Lawrence mayor's office. So, yeah, we know corruption is well and good here in Massachusetts. Not so good, actually, but unfortunate. It continues to run rampant, and as much as one crackdown begins, another pops up. So hopefully, as we talked about yesterday, some of the ongoing convictions and arrests and investigations in Minnesota, as they said yesterday, they are ongoing throughout the rest of the country. Something tells me they'll find a whole lot here in Massachusetts. All they have to do is go look. But let's try to get caught up here this afternoon so we're not running behind for the rest of the day. We'll get to your news, your traffic, your weather together. Coming up on the other side of the break, we'll quickly dive into the daylight saving time story. But I want to get back into the actual news of the day, and I want to dive into, we talked with Senator Durant about people being angry here in the state, and I want you to hear from a Cape Cod resident who essentially pleading with local officials down there not to implement any more anti-ICE shenanigans. And I think he speaks for a lot of people that unfortunately are afraid to say what he had to say. So we'll get to you.
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0: this Friday afternoon, 508-755-0058. But shortly after winning the election, President Trump has repeatedly said that he is going to work to end daylight saving time, that it's an inconvenience to American people. Plus, we've talked about the adverse health effects to it. And Congress in the past has tried to take up some legislation. It was, wasn't it, it was Rubio and Markey here in Massachusetts, the surprising pair. Legislation never really went anywhere, though, but apparently the House is trying to make it all happen again. House Energy and Commerce Committee voted 48-1 in favor of the Sunshine Protection Act, which would implement the change as part of a five-year transportation bill, so it would be part of another bill, which is probably the only way they're actually ever going to get this taken up. And right now, proponents are pushing for Congress to codify standard time. There's been a big debate online as well, and so far, from what I've seen, standard time seems to be the favored one compared to daylight saving time. So either way, polls have consistently shown that just pick one. Don't make us continuously change the clocks. And I think either way, people would be happy. Even President kind of put out a Truth Social message overnight kind of saying the same thing, that he's going to continue to work hard to make sure that it actually gets signed into law, that people don't have to worry about changing their clocks twice a year any longer. So a bit of good news on this Friday afternoon. So from good news, unfortunately, we got to take you back into the not so good news, as Democrats across the country have proven time and time again that, well, the illegal immigrants are their favorite individuals. And little by little, I think average Americans are fed up by it. And we're going to hear from a Cape Cod individual in just a bit here who really, I think, speaks for a lot of the country that's scared to say what this man has to say. And we just have example after example of Democrats continuing to give more favor to illegal immigrants and break the law for illegal immigrants and allow illegals to break the laws and even allow people who protest ICE not to be prosecuted, because that's exactly what we're currently seeing right now up in Vermont. As about a week ago, May 14th, a group of 20 protesters decided to lock arms and keep ICE employees from entering or exiting the building. Well, eventually police had to show up and arrest four of them, and one of them is a 79-year-old retired real estate agent from Burlington by the name of Hank Penske. And needless to say, Hank Penske is not unknown to this ICE office, because, well, back in February, he did the same exact thing. Him and a dozen other protesters were all cited for criminal trespassing when they refused to leave the building. And unfortunately, though, Hank has never seen a courtroom for either one of these two charges. Why is that, you may ask? Well, that would be because local prosecutor Chittenden County Attorney Sarah George has refused to charge any one of the individuals arrested that have been protesting ICE. You know why? Because the attorney George says ICE's actions are unlawful. That to me is not political. That is factual. She thinks she can just decide that because ICE, the federal agents, are somehow unlawful in her eyes, that she's not going to prosecute said individuals. Needless to say, law enforcement officials in Vermont, none too pleased. Governor Phil Scott, none too pleased with all of this. Even Public Safety Commissioner Jennifer Morrison criticized George this week at a press conference, saying, I understand now clearly that she is an activist first and a prosecutor second, and that George appears to be personally aligned with anti-ICE protesters, and question whether the prosecutor would have treated far-right counter-protesters similarly, saying we don't have that luxury of determining how we respond to things based on how our personal beliefs are or how we feel that they're, you know, follow the rule of law. Well, unfortunately, though, not this attorney who, again, she's an activist first and an attorney second, apparently. It's absolutely incredible that we continue to see these activists that, again, actively breaking the law. And this isn't the first time, because there's been crime after crime that's been committed that she refuses to prosecute here. At the let's see here. Where's the other charge here? Hold on. Let's see. Oh, March 11th, there was a standoff with activists outside of a home in Burlington where authorities thought there was an illegal hiding inside. So federal agents had the help in Vermont of state and local police. Must be nice. Again, that's what happens when you have a Republican in charge. They entered the house that evening. Unfortunately, ended up becoming into this violent clash. It was an injured protester, injured police. State and local police ended up citing three people for disorderly conduct, two for impeding arrest, one for simple assault on a police officer, and guess what? Yeah, George ultimately declined to prosecute all three, and in a letter she said that some protesters may have engaged in criminal behavior, but some law enforcement officers also agitated, escalated, and acted in an unacceptable manner. Yeah, this is what we get from a prosecutor in Vermont, and as South Burlington Police Chief Bill Bro says, George's refusal to prosecute protesters who break the law, what do you think is going to do? It's going to embolden them that there is someone in the community who will show up at a protest. They believe that they're not going to be held accountable for their actions. So why wouldn't they then become violent? That's what seems appropriate. And that's exactly what's going to happen. The more that these crimes continue to be committed and the more that she continues to not prosecute them, that's exactly what is going to happen. And look at a state like California and a city like Los Angeles. The latest out there, Mayor Karen Bass, we've talked about that race and how I've become a bit enamored with Spencer Pratt. And Mayor Bass this week made it abundantly clear that, she thinks illegals should be voting in elections in Los Angeles, as there's a Los Angeles City Council member who's actively pushing to explore whether illegals should be able to vote in future city elections. And keep in mind, there's a bill here in the state. It hasn't gone anywhere in a couple of years, luckily, but it was filed by Mike Connolly of Cambridge, Bill H671, if you want to look it up. An act extending voting rights in municipal elections to non-citizen voters of the Commonwealth. So this isn't a foreign thought to Massachusetts as well. As I say, people are getting fed up. They've looked at the Biden years, and we talked the other day about the incentive that's been given to many of these illegals. We compared these ongoing situations here in Massachusetts and California, and obviously in California it's the homeless situation, in which we learn that the vast majority of the homeless in California didn't start out there, as like here in Massachusetts, the vast majority in the shelter, now home-based program, you guessed it, didn't start out here in Massachusetts. And little by little, people in here in the state and across the country are being fed up with more incentives being given to illegal immigrants than that of American citizens, as they've looked at all of these Democrat politicians. Go back to the State of the Union address where President Trump asked them to stand for their American constituents, and not a single congressional member ultimately did. And yesterday, the Barnstable County Assembly of Delegates met to discuss an ordinance that was going to, I guess, further restrict ICE. What exactly it did, I don't know. But I do know that a group of people showed up against it, and that includes Andrew DeRosiers from Cape Cod. And take a listen to what he has to say. And I think you can hear the frustration in his voice from start to finish in this conversation.
1: My name is Andrew DeRosiers. I'm born and raised on Cape Cod. I appreciate that many people here have different points of view, and that's fine. Many of them are very well-spoken. Many of them are polite. I'm not going to be. I am that taxpayer that several of the people who sat up here and spoke are talking about. What is on the line is very simple. It is a declaration of your allegiance either to the American citizen, the legal taxpaying American citizen, or the chosen community of foreign nationals who have been trafficked into this country for purposes of census data, for purposes of seats, for purposes of power, and for purposes of taxes. I am sick to effing death of paying for the such, and I'm sick to death of being lectured about compassion, about patience and understanding. I have lived here all my life, and I have been required for all 40 years of that life to obey the law and follow the rules. There will be no Social Security check for me when I can't work anymore. I have never once received any of the benefits that have been spoken of here. Nobody is beating down my door to help me fix up my house so that it doesn't collapse on me or lower the cost of the electricity that I have to pay. I don't get health insurance. I can't afford it. But I am punished by this state for not being able to afford it so that people who are in this country illegally can benefit from it and go see the doctor whenever they want. And that is a fact. And I am sick of it. I am not an ununderstanding individual. I am not an uncompassionate individual. But my generosity has been abused and I am sick of it. I am sick of being treated as an indentured servant to foreign nationals in my country and in my community. And I don't give a damn whose feelings that hurts. So you can either approve this measure and show legal, law-abiding, tax-paying citizens that they do not matter to you, or you can reject it and show them that you are listening. Those are the only two options. And for the record, I traveled abroad to a foreign nation, and you would not believe the amount of documentation I was required to have on me at all times and show whenever anybody asks. And you can bet your ass if I broke their laws, they would have nailed my ass to the wall. And I was very well behaved over there, and I was very respectful to the people because I was a guest in their country. I wasn't do anything. Thank you.
0: That is a real frustration that tons of people across this state, unfortunately across this country, ultimately find themselves in. And as he points out there, it's not as though we're not compassionate. It's not as though, as we've pointed out, we don't necessarily blame the illegals, that when you have these incentives to come into the greatest country on earth, to go to a state like Massachusetts and be handed all of these free handouts, you too would take that chance. And it's the incentives. It is the Democrat politicians who have continued to look the other way at their constituents who they're supposedly elected to represent and have actively chosen to represent illegal immigrants. And as I say, it's happening in Vermont. It's happening in California. It's happening in Massachusetts. It's happening across the country in so many of these blue communities. And people are fed up by it. And that is a real frustration that you heard in his voice continue to build from a calm man who just literally couldn't take it anymore as he's sitting there listening to all of this continued anti-ICE rhetoric and more pushback. And wasn't it just earlier this week where I don't even know if it's the same board or not, but we talked about in at least some sort of government group down there in Barnstable that was talking about getting rid of the Pledge of Allegiance in the moment of silence for veterans because there was two members against it. And ultimately they decided against it. It was the Government Affairs or some sort of office down there in Barnstable. I forget the exact name of it. It was a big, weird name. But as I say, you can clearly see the progressiveness that they're offering up in that part of town. So as we talked earlier with State Senator Peter Durant, there is a real frustration growing among Massachusetts residents, and we are seeing it on a daily basis. And the one way you can potentially change that is by voting in November. As we look back to 2024, and I kept saying, this is probably going to be the most important election in this nation's history, that we can't take another 4 years of the Biden/Harris administration, that things would be drastically different due to the spending, due to the illegals, due to this, due to that. I'm beginning to say the same thing about a state like Massachusetts, where circle the wagons, call everyone you know in this state, make sure everybody gets out to vote, and it's the only way things are ultimately going to change here across the state. With that, we got to hit our next timeout. Coming up on the other side, let's dive into the latest from the Mass DOT, the MBTA, Governor Maura Healey reacting to that scandal.
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3: Well, looks like things out there still going to be a little bit tough and rough as you get to a disabled car, 290 East, as you make your way through East Central Street in downtown. Also jammed up on the westbound side out by Grafton Street. You got the typical delays on the Pike right now, both directions to and from 84, and jammed up at Newton Corner. I'm Dan Mazzella, Market 32 in Price Chopper Traffic.
2: If you see something out there, call the WTAG Traffic Hotline, 1-866-999-7200. The forecast from the Al's Oil of Shrewsbury Weather Center.
4: Good afternoon, everyone. This is meteorologist Tom Bavak. We'll have partly cloudy skies this afternoon. Our high temperatures will be near 70. For tonight, cloudy, low temperatures dropping into the 40s. And for tomorrow, a cloudy day, high temperatures in the 60s. And the outlook now for Sunday, cloudy, chance of showers. High temperatures in the 60s, showers likely on Monday, but will be in the 70s.

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3: In 2005, investigators in Palm Beach, Florida, began uncovering a dark secret.
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3: There was a wealthy man in Palm Beach who was offering young girls a way to make money. That man was Jeffrey Epstein, and he had set up a system designed to bring him underage girls. Local police and the federal government would investigate and, by their count, find dozens of victims. Epstein would become one of the world's most infamous predators, a man who could have faced decades in prison but served just 13 months in his own wing of a county jail.
6: Why would you cut this deal with Jeffrey Epstein?
3: Epstein's abuse would span years and cross state lines.
7: New York, Palm Beach, New Mexico, Paris, Virgin Islands, and each one of those residences is an alleged crime scene.
3: I'm ABC's Mark Remillard, and with a team of journalists from the ABC News Investigative Unit, we've traveled around the country to look at Jeffrey Epstein and the allegations of his horrifying abuse, to hear from the girls who suffered it, who are now women fighting to recover from it. Truth and Lies, Jeffrey Epstein.
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0: thing is it that we're going to talk about Governor Maura Healey on this Friday afternoon. Welcome back in, everyone. Danny Ferrentino Show. And we've talked about the ongoing drama scandal surrounding the MassDOT office in Charleston, the great piece of investigative journalism done by Boston 25, Ted Daniels. 7 months to uncover a group of six DOT workers, at least, who are putting in for false overtime. And we told you yesterday that the DOT responded and said that this was a, you know, top-down failure, systematic failure, that they're bringing in an outside investigator into all of this. And actually yesterday, Ted Daniels himself caught up with the governor.
1: I think that Secretary Gulliver addressed what he's doing. Look, I'm outraged. I mean, look, anytime somebody is ripping off the public, ripping off taxpayers, I'm outraged. And, you know, I hope whatever the investigation yields, know that they're going to be prosecuted to the fullest extent of the law.
2: Do you believe higher-ups were complicit in this, or were they just asleep at the switch?
1: Don't know enough yet, but I have directed Secretary Gulliver to get to the bottom of all of this. And, you know, like, I have zero tolerance for this. You know, as a former attorney general, I prosecuted cases of fraud, including
0: so sick of hearing that line.
1: And I'll make sure that happens now. If people are screwing around, they're not at work, they're not where they're supposed to be, it's outrageous. You know, and I work with people across state government, local government, federal government, who show up every day and do their jobs and work really hard. And that's what the public deserves. That's what the public expects. But boy, when I saw that, I went through the roof. And so, yeah, I mean, I'm sure people will lose their jobs, and I'm sure that people will face some criminal investigations and prosecutions.
2: Oh, could this be
1: don't know enough. Look, as I say, you know, let's see where this goes in terms of, you know, the results of the investigation.
0: This is an investigation into one department, Governor Maura Healey. The question was, how far does this spread across the entirety of Massachusetts government? Which, you know, she actively avoided that question. And that's the growing concern that we have here in Massachusetts, that if this was one office, six individuals ripping off hundreds of thousands of dollars from the Massachusetts taxpayer, what else could potentially

0: exist. Oh, no. If only we could do some sort of an audit here in the state to actually get to much of the bottom of this, and that'd be great, wouldn't it? Yeah. But the other concern I do have, and it is from the Mass DOT department, and we've talked about the growing concerns of safety on the MBTA, and again this week, a man allegedly tried to pull a three-year-old out of his stroller, threatened the child's mother, of course in the safest city in America, according to Mayor Wu out there in Boston, but a real scary situation ensued, and not the first time this has happened. So across the board, again, Department of Transportation, Mass DOT, oversees the MBTA here in Massachusetts. So top down there at that department, there appears to be issues. And I go back to Phil Lang and whether or not maybe he's overworked. Again, maybe how is he supposed to lead the department and MBTA all in one? Monica Tibbett-Nutt was the one who previously had stepped down after, well, being nutty ideas. And all in all, there is a growing concern of that department. So when we look at the failures of the overtime, when we look at the growing safety concerns that are occurring on the MBTA, well, as I say, maybe there should be some sort of an investigation overall, more than just this one overtime scandal. So, again, just issues abound here in Massachusetts. We're going to keep saying it. You're probably going to get sick of hearing it between now and November. The only way to change it is at the ballot box in November. But up against the hard break here at the top of the hour, coming up on the other side, we'll celebrate our freedoms with Charlie Cook on this Friday, and we're actually going to combine it with one of our other favorite segments. We're going to combine some Idiots of the Day with Charlie coming up here after the news.
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7: The president hits the road. I'm Lisa Brady, Fox News. Those chants in Suffern, New York, north of New York City, where President Trump is slamming policies in Democrat-led states, saying they're driving companies away.
8: They have jobs and they have money and they're leaving and nobody's stopping them from leaving.
7: Senate Minority Leader Chuck Schumer.
9: Everything's costing more these days, and Donald Trump has caused a lot of it and is doing nothing about the rest of it.
7: Pointing back to the president, who says he inherited high prices from the Biden administration and has made progress. As peace talks with Iran continue, Secretary of State Marco Rubio telling reporters,
10: there's been some progress. I wouldn't exaggerate it. I wouldn't diminish it.
7: He's been meeting with NATO counterparts in Sweden, focusing in part on reopening the Strait of Hormuz and saying a plan B is needed if Iran decides to keep the critical waterway closed, charging tolls.
11: Another big topic on the agenda today is President Trump's decision overnight to forward deploy 5,000 U.S. troops to Poland. This after pulling that same number back from Germany just a short time ago.
7: Fox's Jillian Turner in Helsingborg, Sweden. A fourth Trump cabinet member is leaving, this time for personal reasons. Director of National Intelligence Tulsi Gabbard says her husband has been diagnosed with a rare form of bone cancer, and her last day will be June 30th. Just getting word, a man deported last year to his native El Salvador no longer faces human smuggling charges. A federal judge in Tennessee tossing out the criminal case against Kilmar Abrego Garcia, ruling the government would not have charged him without his successful lawsuit challenging that deportation as a violation of a previous judge's order. Another record day for the Dow. Up 294 points at the bell and finishing at 50,579. 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
7: An Illinois dentist is accused of promising life-changing smiles, but leaving patients with years of pain and unfinished procedures.
12: Dr. Paul Petrangaro, a suburban Chicago dentist, is accused by patients of taking their money and leaving them with pain, broken, and unfixed smiles, like Jenny, who says she paid Petrangaro $40,000 for her care.
13: I have scratches, and you think of it like a nail hanging out of your gums. I cannot even chew.
12: State records show disciplinary actions, including suspensions, allegations of negligence, and a criminal case accusing Petrangaro of practicing without a valid license. He also faces a wrongful death suit, though tells Fox News that he never intentionally took patients' money, that he hopes to repay some of them. Jeff Manasso, Fox News.
7: Waymo pauses its driverless car service in Atlanta and Texas with more storms in the forecast.
14: On Wednesday in Atlanta, at least two Waymo taxis drove themselves onto flooded streets and got stuck, in one case stranding an Atlanta Journal-Constitution reporter. Another car was unoccupied. Waymo is suspending operations with more heavy rain and possible flooding in the forecast in Atlanta and in Austin, Dallas, Houston, and San Antonio, Texas. The company says the Wednesday weather hit suddenly before safety measures related to flooding had been triggered, and that it's continuing to develop software improvements.
7: Fox's Chris Foster. The new Fed chief is on duty after a White House swearing in.
15: And while I'm not naive about the challenges we face, I believe, Mr. President, these years can bring unmatched prosperity that will raise living standards for Americans from all walks of life.
7: Kevin Warsh also calling for independence and resolve, as President Trump told him he wants him to be independent after frequently criticizing Warsh's predecessor over the pace and scope of interest rate cuts by the Fed. Recapping stocks, they finish in the green, the Dow up 294 to another record close, 50,579. The S&P and the NASDAQ also higher. I'm Lisa Brady, Fox News.
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20: Well, things out there are going to be a little bit tight as we try to go through your Friday into the long weekend. 495 South is seeing some extra company as you get to the Pike. Also jams up 190 North as you get out towards 117. Also going to be jammed up 290 Westbound as you make your way to Grafton Street. But the big backup is the Pike Westbound between Newton Corner and Route 9. It's about a half hour delay. With your Market 32 Price Chopper traffic, I'm Dan Mazzella.
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0: 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Appreciate you coming along with us here this afternoon, where each and every Friday at this time, we could bring in our good friend Charlie Cook, personalshootinginstruction.com, riding shotgun with Charlie, everywhere where podcasts are found. And actually, next week, as Charlie is on his way out to the New England Firearms Advocacy Conference, we're actually going to turn this segment into a riding shotgun with Charlie. We'll tell you more about that later on. But we do have a lot to get into here this afternoon with Charlie. How's the week, buddy?
28: The week has been great. I got to say, one of the objectives for me for riding shotgun with Charlie 10 years ago is that I wanted to increase my circle of friends. And now my circle of friends in the gun community is huge.
0: And I get to meet all of them as well. So it was great talking with Tony. Look forward to some of the great guests you're going to bring along with you over the next couple of weeks here to really this firearms community is a lot bigger than I had ever realized. And just in our interaction over the last year or so here, Charlie, I've really come to learn that. And watching some of the and listening to some of the riding shotguns with Charlie and stuff, that's kind of been my one big takeaway of this, is just how big the firearm community truly is.
28: Yeah, you know what? It really is. And it's one of these things where I'm now, this is really cool. I'm now at the point where when I see pictures in the news, I'm like, you know, some whatever, stock photos or something, I'm like, I think I know that person. I think I've seen them before. I pick up magazines at the store, and I'm like, I open it up, and I'm like, is there anyone in here that I know?
0: No, to the point where there's not a single article that you or I send back or forth for show prep where you don't go, hey, I know this person. I know this person. This person was on episode 302. I interviewed this person at this such and such a location. I ate ice cream with this person. Oh, yeah, it's great.
28: It really is the best, man. It doesn't pay any rent, but man, the riches I have in friendship is unbelievable.
0: Well, getting into the news and getting into gun ownership in the community overall, the audience at this point probably keenly aware of my love for Spencer Pratt at this point, his mayoral campaign out in Los Angeles. And as I've discussed, Charlie, it may be a bit of hope for us here in Massachusetts that if a Republican candidate in Los Angeles can win, well, maybe there's hope for us here in Massachusetts. And I think that's where this enamorment came from, plus the bit of Trumpism we do see in Spencer Pratt. However, new onto the scene as a conservative. Nobody ever really knew he was a conservative. But recently, in an interview with CNN, came out that during his height of being a star on a reality TV show, that's where I originally knew him from. Didn't even like him then, much like everyone else. Disliked Spencer Pratt, disliked Heidi. Again, I'm from that generation. And because of said hate, had to hire a private security, and private security said to him, hey, you should get a license to carry. And as he began doing his research to become a legal gun owner, quickly realized that the Republican Party was the only one that supported the right to self-defense.
28: Well, let me say this, Danny. I'm from the era, or what'd you call it, from the age? I'm from the age that I don't know who Spencer Pratt or Heidi are, so... I've missed a lot of the reality TV stuff. But, yeah, he's the reality TV guy. And when people don't like you, they and crazy people think they do watch you, and they and I'm guilty of this myself. I listen to people on podcasts, and then I eventually have them on the show, and then I feel like I know them because I've listened to them, right? And I've had this intimate conversation with them. So when you see people on TV, you start to think you know them, and then you think you could put out these crazy threats that you're going to threaten somebody. And he even did all this stuff the anti-gun folks say they should do. They're like, if you're afraid for your life, you should hire personal security, which is what all the celebrities do because they've got the money for it. And even the security told him that he should get his own gun license because everybody knows that you are your own first line of defense. You are your own first responder, and that no one is going to come to save you. So if he's at his house, even if he has security detail, he probably only has them while he's out and about. He needs to have someone protecting his house when he's home. And as we're finding out in Cambridge, when they want to get rid of the shot spotters, which I know this is totally out there, but I saw a video where somebody said, "Hey, we don't want people prying on our business." Okay, I'm kind of with you, you know, but security can't be everywhere, and putting everything on camera, we found out, doesn't stop crime. It just gives us video evidence of crime of people that they can't catch. And Spencer Pratt should take his safety and his family's safety seriously. And there is one party that wants to take your guns away from you, and those are the Democrats. So there's no way he should end up signing up to be a Democrat. He should absolutely be a Republican, or hopefully a Libertarian after enough time.
0: Little by little, I think, but either way, yeah, the fact that, as you say, when you look at the party who's willing to allow things like the Second Amendment and not actively try to stampede on it, well, that is clearly a line in the sand there that's been drawn, and it comes from the Republican Party, and you got to catch up on the Hills episodes. A great reality show back in the day, Charlie, but we'll get you catch hot up over the weekend. As we send articles back in forth, so often a theme ends up developing throughout that, and just so happened that this week's theme, Charlie, was another segment we do here on the show of Idiots of the Day. And unfortunately, many of these stories are a stark reminder of there are still idiots in the gun world. And we kick things off actually with a local story, just a reminder of how real firearms are, the potential dangers that they are as well. 39-year-old local man shot himself in the hand cleaning out his gun Monday morning, accidentally fired a single bullet into his hand. Obviously, yes, you got to clean your guns. Yes, you got to maintain your guns, but also have to do so safely and properly, Charlie.
28: So there are several of the semi-automatic striker-fired pistols, which is based off of the Glock, that you have to, in order to disassemble the gun, you have to press the trigger and then pull the slide back, push the slide push the takedown lever down, and then let the slide go forward, and then you can take the gun apart to clean it. So there are a lot of guns where you do have to press the trigger, but we have three safety rules that we need to abide by, and I say this in every class. If we abide by these three rules, we can eliminate all of the firearms accidents that we have. The first one is to always keep a gun pointed in a safe direction. Your hand is not a safe direction. The second one is always keep your finger off the trigger until you're ready to shoot. And on some guns, you have to press the trigger to make them go bang, to take them apart. And the last one is check to make sure that the gun is unloaded. You have to do every single one of those. And obviously, this guy did not follow the safe direction, and he did not unload the gun. Taking the magazine out does not unload the gun. Pulling the slide back, having a cartridge pop out while a magazine is still in the gun, just puts another round in the chamber. So you have to take out the feeding source first and then check the chamber. Check the magazine, check the chamber, check the magazine, check the chamber. And that's what you have to do to check to make sure the gun is unloaded. And obviously, you can teach this in class. You can tell people. You can go through it. Someone can still make a mistake, and unfortunately, it does happen. Fortunately, the other person that he lives with did have their license to carry, so they were able to secure the firearm, but something like this could lead to him having his license taken away.
0: Just don't give liberals any more of a reason to infringe on your rights, obviously. And you could tell those are words that have rolled off your tongue on multiple occasions, Charlie, of all of the safety standards that go into gun maintenance and gun cleaning, of making sure that, again, you don't end up a victim of your own firearm at the end of the day. So good tip, good reminder there from Charlie. But moving on with our idiots of the day here with Charlie Cook this Freedom Friday. Next up here. There's an old movie trope of kids standing around a convenience store waiting for someone 21 plus to come by and ultimately buy them beer. Don't know if that's ever actually happened or not, but recently out in Indiana, a couple of idiots decided to stand outside of a gun store and ask somebody to purchase them a gun. Why don't you explain to the audience, Charlie, what a straw buy is and why it's illegal when it comes to firearms?
28: So a straw purchase is when you buy a gun for someone who is not supposed to have the gun. And it's if I was going to buy a gun for you and you were a prohibited person, I could go in, you could give me money, I could go in and I would pass the background check, I have the license, I do all the stuff. And then I turn around, and one of the questions actually on the, I think it's on the 4473, is are you the person who you're purchasing the gun for? And, of course, I would lie on that form, and I would buy the gun and then walk out of the store and give it to you. And that's what a straw purchase is. It's buying a gun for someone who is not who cannot lawfully possess a gun. And this is what these teenagers tried to do. Fortunately, they asked. It looks like they asked an undercover police officer if he would go in and buy a gun for them.
0: You beat me to the punchline of the story here. Is that at the end of the day, we got lucky because these idiots did in fact ask an undercover police officer who actually recognized one of the guys as somebody who wasn't allowed to possess a gun. So, all in all, a real idiot in this case, but.
28: Totally. We call them known by police, Danny.
0: Yeah, correct. But it's just another reminder that, you know, as a gun owner, that if somebody were to come up to you, whether it be somebody you know or somebody that you don't know specifically, and ask you to purchase them a gun. My thought was, you know, when it comes to straw buying, when it comes to, again, a family member or a friend who might say, oh, I see this new gun. I'd really like to try it out. Will you go purchase it for me? Just another reminder that, no, that isn't something that you can go and do.
28: Yeah, the best thing to do is if you want to buy a gun for someone, it's just get them a gift card. Go to the gun store and say, listen, I want to buy a gun for somebody. I need a gift card for X amount of dollars. This is the gun I want to buy them, or this is the gun they want to get. Go to a gun store and get a gift certificate. That's the easiest thing.
0: That is the easiest way, and a good point there, Charlie. Well, continuing our trek through our idiots on this Friday, police recently responded to a firearm shop overnight. Somebody was trying to break in, steal some firearms. Now, luckily, the owner was watching remotely from a camera inside the store. This is 2026. Something tells me there's probably not a gun store in the country that doesn't have cameras, Charlie.
28: Of course, and they're usually good cameras that are nice and clear. You know what I mean? They're not the old cameras where everything is all fuzzy and looks really horrible.
0: Yeah, as this one was, which is why the guy was caught about 12 hours later.
28: Yeah, it's so. Here's the thing. Going back to the earlier story with the Mr. Pratt. There, having cameras everywhere doesn't prevent anything from happening. It just gives us evidence that it happened. And fortunately, the gun store owner was able to get these guys on video, and they were able to go back and arrest these guys. And these guys went in the store 2 days beforehand. Right? They'd been in the store. They cased
0: the joint out.
28: Yeah, this is what we say happens, and no one believes that it happens, and then it happens. You're like, dude, I hate to say I told you so, but I told you so.
0: Yeah, I was talking about the old movie trope of the kid standing outside. This is an old movie trope of somebody casing the joint a couple days prior, going back during the middle of the night like a cat burglar, trying to break in. And to further add to our idiot of the day theme here, Charlie, officers were called to an area hotel for a call of someone refusing to leave the property. What do you know? It was the idiot who broke into the gun store. So police right then went, oh, hey, we're looking for you.
28: I wish I had the confidence to try to steal something and then, or try to rob someplace and then go, you know, end up somewhere else and cause some sort of a ruckus where the cops get called again. Holy moly.
0: Well, I know what would give you the confidence to do that, Charlie. And we're going to get to our next time out here this afternoon. But what might give Charlie the confidence to do so would be some weaponized robots. But unfortunately, Mass state lawmakers just banned them.
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20: 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Still seeing a very slow ride, 495, as you get to the Mass Pike. There's a crash on the off-ramp there. Route 2 West is slow at Shirley Road, also backed up as you make your way onto 290 and 190 as you merge together. Market 32, Price Chopper Traffic. I'm Dan Mazzella.
1: If you see something out there, call the WTAG Traffic Hotline, 1-866-999-7200. The forecast from the Al's Oil of Shrewsbury Weather Center.
3: Good afternoon, everyone. This is meteorologist Tom Bavak. We'll have partly cloudy skies this afternoon. Our high temperatures will be near 70. For tonight, cloudy, low temperatures dropping into the 40s. And for tomorrow, a cloudy day, high temperatures in the 60s. And the outlook now for Sunday, cloudy, chance of showers. High temperatures in the 60s, showers likely on Monday, but we'll be in the 70s, and you can get your weather all day long on WTAG.com.
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0: Friday edition, Freedom Friday edition with our good friend Charlie Cook. And we've actually been combining a couple segments. We've been diving into some idiots with Charlie here. And last but certainly not least, Charlie, we got to dive into mass lawmakers decided on Wednesday that you overwhelmingly pass a bill that would ban people from outfitting robots with guns, explosives, or other weapons, making Massachusetts the first state in the country to put these kinds of laws onto drones and other robots and things like that. But something tells me that this is going to be marketed towards the military, but not you and I.
1: Yeah, it's to me, this feels like an extra idiots of the day. Like, there are no companies that make guns for drones with guns for civilians. So I don't even know why it has to be an issue. But the Massachusetts legislature wants to make sure that you and I do not put any sort of a firearm on a drone that we have. I don't think there's I could be wrong. I'm not up on my drone legislation, but I don't know if there's anything about peeping Tom drones. Do they have something about that, or they not gotten to that yet?
0: Doubtful, probably not. And again, this is all still such new technology that none of us thought about weaponized drones at this point, Charlie.
1: Yeah, it's nuts, and I think it's great here that they talk about adding a flamethrower to a drone. This is fantastic. What
0: Sign
1: are you talking
0: me up.
1: About?
0: Sign
1: this is,
0: me
1: I know.
0: Up.
1: Now it's time to get a license to start flying a drone. If you can put a flamethrower on it. This is not something they want. I don't want to say they don't want us to have, but they don't want us to have it, and it's a non-issue. And I actually read the article, and I thought about this. You hear stories about these people that vote, and they said everyone voted for it, and I would like to be the one guy that said, I'm going to abstain. I'm going to vote present because this is ridiculous. Why are we putting time and energy into making sure people can't put guns on drones? I was talking with a friend of mine. She sent me a little cartoon of a meme that had a dog that shot somebody. And I'm like, you know, the good news is the dog doesn't have to have a license to carry. You know what I mean?
0: I read this, remember the movie Minority Report with Tom Cruise, in which arrested for a crime because he would be able to see the crime before it was committed. And that's essentially what mass lawmakers are doing with this law here. And if there was some sort of a weaponized robot, why couldn't we technically own one? Why couldn't it be our personal security or whatever else? So it seems as though they're putting the cart before the horse by banning something that doesn't even exist. But per se, if it did exist, could be a big step in also getting firearms out of people's hands, as the robots would be the security. Again, there's a lot of back and forth. I don't know if I want the robot to be my security, but from looking at it from the left's perspective of trying to remove guns from individuals' hands, that could be a big step in that direction.
1: They can't keep guns out of the hands of criminals. How are they going to keep them out of the hands of drones?
0: Exactly.
1: I'm thinking this would be a great thing for Spencer Pratt to have outside of his house. He can sit inside of his house. Everything's locked and secured. He can see the wackos that don't like him, and he can, you know, deploy his drone from the bedroom window, and it's got a gun on it, and, you know, maybe have a couple of shots that missed him accidentally, which, of course, we do not encourage people to do warning shots, but, you know, it could be the drone's fault that he didn't hit these people, and they probably would run, so it could possibly be a good idea.
0: Two things. A, Spencer Pratt, unfortunately, can't do that because his house burned down in the L.A. fires, which is part of the reason why he's running. Number two, Joe Biden used to advocate for shooting at people and firing a warning shot. So, hey, just saying.
1: Yes, he did. Fire to blast.
0: That was, of course, coming from former President Joe Biden. But, Charlie, unfortunately, about out of time. However, before we do let you go, need to remind people that the New England Firearms Advocacy Conference coming up 8 days from now, next Saturday, May 30th, out there in Chicopee, Mass, Castle of Knights, going on from 9 to 4:30. There was a litany, a great cast of characters. Charlie's actually going to be the MC, going to be kicking things off at 9 o'clock. Throughout the day, you'll hear from gun organizations throughout all of the New England states. They're going to kick off most of the morning. Toby Leary's going to be there as well, a name familiar to many of you, talking about the repeal 135 effort. Senator Peter Durant, who we had an opportunity to speak with earlier on this afternoon about some of the budget, he's going to be there as well. So great event. You can still get your tickets. The easiest way to go about doing so, Google New England Firearms Advocacy Conference and go out and enjoy a great day with a bunch of like-minded people. I'm sure you'll learn something, and you get to meet Charlie as well.
1: Absolutely. It's going to be fabulous. And the 25, it's 25 bucks. It's a drive out to Chicopee. It's nothing. It really is nothing. And if you're in Massachusetts, if you're in Connecticut, if you're in the area, there's no reason you shouldn't go. The $25 also gets you a one-year membership to the Citizens Committee for the Right to Keep and Bear Arms, which is the sister organization to the Second Amendment Foundation. And these are, honestly, when I think of the gun community, I think of the Second Amendment people and the CCRKBA, or the Second Amendment Foundation and the CCRKBA, because these are legit. These are all my people. I've been hanging out with these folks for 10 years.
0: Again, May 30th, Chicopee, Mass, 9 to 4:30. Go on out there, get your tickets ahead of time, and enjoy a great day. We got a new riding shotgun coming out soon, Charlie.
1: I got one dropping this Tuesday. It is going to be Alicia Curtin, who is an instructor in San Diego. She's actually going to be coming to town in a couple weekends, and I might have to twist her arm to see if we can bring her in on a segment, if you don't mind. I love that your guests are bringing guests. I don't know if this is how radio is supposed to work.
0: Well, next Friday, Riding Shotgun with Charlie, right here, right then. And actually, as you're making the ride out to Chicopee this morning, why don't you throw on Riding Shotgun with Charlie. Find it anywhere where podcasts are found. 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If you need to get a gun license, you've always been interested, I've always put it off, reach out to Charlie. Charlie will walk you through step by step. Charlie, as always, we'll talk again next week.
1: My pleasure, Danny. Thank
0: you. There we go. From our Idiots of the Day with Charlie Cook, we got to dive into the rest of your idiots on this Friday.
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3: From the WTAG Newsroom, I'm Tori Gates. 13 men have been arrested in connection with an alleged drug trafficking ring. Investigators say the operation distributed cocaine, methamphetamine, fentanyl, and marijuana across central and western Massachusetts and Puerto Rico. Among those arrested were three Worcester men, 48-year-old Sheldon Herring, Anthony Hines, 57, and Duhamel Ocasio, who is 55. Several firearms were also seized. An estimated 45 million people will travel over the Memorial Day weekend.
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3: Mark Shieldrop at AAA says the average price in Massachusetts is $4.50 a gallon. In Connecticut, it is $4.64. The national average, $4.55. 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I'm Tori Gates.
5: 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Pepsi's going to be there giving away New England Patriots tickets. Coca-Cola's going to be there giving away Boston Red Sox tickets, and Polar Beverages will be there giving away Worcester Red Sox tickets. Plus, I've got a bunch of $25 mobile gas cards. 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
2: The forecast from the Al's Oil of Shrewsbury Weather Center.
12: Good afternoon, everyone. This is meteorologist Tom Bavak. We'll have partly cloudy skies this afternoon. Our high temperatures will be near 70. For tonight, cloudy, low temperatures dropping into the 40s. And for tomorrow, a cloudy day, high temperatures in the 60s. And the outlook now for Sunday, cloudy, chance of showers, high temperatures in the 60s. Showers likely on Monday, but we'll be in the 70s. And you can get your weather all day long on WTAG.com.
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0: way to go on this Friday before Memorial Day. We cruise into this long weekend, and we got to dive into your idiots of the day. And the other day, we had a stack of idiots and didn't even get through them all because I wanted to talk about a video that's been circulating around on social media of Mr. Wonderful Kevin O'Leary talking about individuals not needing a $28 lunch, that a lot of these young kids getting out of college are racking up all of this debt. And in the past, we've talked about shows like Financial Audit on YouTube, individuals like Caleb Hammer, and some of the financial illiteracy that I've watched on that show is just mind-blowing. The credit that people rack up and the debt and the lack of just understanding of finances, and it's really permeating throughout the younger generations more and more, that no more do kids realize to, you know, save a buck today for tomorrow. Instead, if they have $28 today, they'll buy it on lunch and then wonder why, that life is so difficult. And as I say, didn't get to it the other day, was going to let it go by the wayside. The ladies at The View decided to chime in on the story. And this is a video that is from 2025 that, as I say, was circulating around on X this week. Some random account shared it and all of a sudden kind of went viral. And clearly the ladies of The View picked it up. And listen to what they have to say.
1: Most people, particularly working in metropolitan cities that are just starting out on their job, making their first $60,000, piss away about $15,000 a year on stupid stuff. And that's what they should stop doing.
2: So, I don't know what kind of stupid stuff you're talking about, but, you know, maybe people like, what's wrong with people liking their stuff? They know what they make. They know how to budget their budget.
3: It doesn't cost 99 cents to make lunch. It costs like $10 to buy eggs. So he's so out of touch because, let's face it, he sold in 1999, he sold his software product to Mattel for $4.2 billion. So I don't want to hear him telling me about the cost of living or the price of anything.
4: Well, it was his point that if you just leave out the cafe lattes, you will become a billionaire.
3: Yeah, I mean, it's so out of touch.
0: No, they are all out of touch. No, his point wasn't that if you leave out the lattes that all of a sudden you'll become a billionaire, but you may not have as much debt. You may not have as many concerns over finances. You may actually be able to pay some of your bills, but Sonny Hostin, who's talking about eggs costing $10 to buy and how Kevin O'Leary is out of touch. You want to talk about out of touch? Even this past weekend, we were at Market Basket, $1.19 a dozen. You want to talk about out of touch? Eggs may have cost a lot in January and February of 2025, but since then, when's the last time you actually heard a Democrat other than Sonny Hostin bring up the price of eggs? And these people are mad at O'Leary because he made money and sold a business? So because of that, he has no right to advise people how to better use their money? That's literally all he was trying to do, was give a bit of financial advice. And what I've learned this week is that, you know, things like meal prepping, that is a foreign concept to so many individuals. Bringing a peanut butter and jelly sandwich to lunch? Mind blown for so much of this younger generation, including people, I guess, like the ladies over there on The View. Instead, I guess you're supposed to go out and, you know, pay $25 for lunch every day rather than actually cutting a corner. And in a state like Massachusetts, where the cost of living is as high as it is, you can make some serious savings by, you know, making a lunch or not going out and getting that latte or whatever else. So, and even worse, think about how wide things like Uber Eats, Grubhub, all those food delivery services have come, and how much it's permeated throughout the younger culture, that you can save yourself 10, 15 bucks just by getting off your behind and actually going out and getting the food yourself compared to having it delivered. So that's where so much of the younger generation's money is going, and their finances just continue to be so screwed up. And the fact that, as I say, Kevin O'Leary tries to give a bit of financial advice, how dare he? Because, well, he made $4 billion selling his business business to Mattel. Just absolutely incredible, and why, well, the View ladies are a constant contributor to our Idiots of the Day. Speaking of constant contributors to our Idiots of the Day, Maine senatorial candidate Graham Plattner has been no shortage of him during this segment, obviously known for his Nazi tattoo, and this week we talked about him liking to become master of his own domain in porta potties, and that the blue water conditioned him somehow. Again, just bizarre, disgusting stuff. And still, even despite all of these ongoing problems, he's still the best candidate the Democrats can put forward up against the incumbent Senator Susan Collins. And it's just a long history of all kinds of offensive things that most Democrats would typically try to cancel you for, but Democrats continue to defend him. And actually, now the turn to the silent treatment. There was a came across a clip on X this morning of it was Elizabeth Warren, it was Chuck Schumer, it was Hakeem Jeffries, and one other one, the name escapes me at this point. I forgot who it was, but all four yesterday were asked about the what we learned by Graham Plattner and what he likes to do in the porta potties, and none of the four refused to answer. Hakeem Jeffries said, again, he hadn't seen that report yet. All these reports Hakeem Jeffries keeps missing. That seems to be the constant response when asked these questions of Hakeem Jeffries. Oh, I haven't seen that report yet. I haven't seen that report yet. Maybe you should pay a little bit more attention. But anywho, the reason I bring this up is that reporter tried asking Graham Plattner about this unsurfaced Reddit post from a few years ago, and lo and behold, what do you know, Graham Plattner refused to answer the reporter, just tried walking away. And now, in order to, I guess, save whatever's left of this campaign, Time Magazine has decided to put him on the front cover 2 days before the Maine primary. Yes, just some puff piece about him and how he was in the military and an oyster farmer and just an everyday regular Joe who is looking to take on the man in the Senate, and you know, just something to try to endear him to Maine voters. And even the article points out that this is a, you know, shift in Democrats in how Plattner represents this new, more progressive, free-thinking type Democrat who doesn't necessarily, come off as a politician. And, of course, a lot of people have tried making the connection to President Trump. But no comparison, because if Plattner had an R next to his name, there'd be no way that the Time Magazine would be offering up some sort of puff piece on him. So, no, they are not at all the same. But the fact that Time Magazine even puts this guy on the cover, considering everything we've known about his past from, let's see here. I got a list here. He asked why black people don't tip, called it a solid stereotype as a bartender, repeatedly used the R word at least 18 times, as well as F slurs. Let's see here. I'm still going. Called white rural Mainers racist and stupid. Again, bragged about becoming master of his own domain in public restrooms. There was the one this week for mocking the Purple Heart recipient that was shot 4 times in Afghanistan. And for no reason that anyone can really explain, Graham Plattner is still the presumptive nominee for the Senate in Maine, at least from the Democrat side, and is still somehow some sort of a viable candidate. And again, I ask, how is there nobody better off to represent the people of Maine than this just disgusting individual who's a Nazi sympathizer? And the tattoo is just the tip of the iceberg surrounding the controversies with this individual. Oh, he said women should act like an adult to avoid rape. This is this where this guy comes from, but yet still is some sort of a viable candidate here. And something tells me he's not going to be able to dodge the cameras and all of these questions for the next five and a half months or so, until the general election in November. Eventually, someone's going to have to answer some of these questions about how this guy is a legitimate candidate and how Democrats continue to support him. And more importantly, I guess, why Democrats continue to support him. But going to get to our next time out here this afternoon. Coming up on the other side, let's talk a little bit of comedy, because some of you may have watched the Kevin Hart roast on Netflix. Certainly went a bit far. I wouldn't say too far, but I don't think the left can understand that comedy, comedy's turned a bit of a corner.
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Welcome back in, everyone. Danny Ferrentino Show. And, of course, open lines on this Friday, 508-755-0058. And Eddie just called and reminded me that Time Magazine also put Adolf Hitler on their cover back in the day. So they don't exactly have the best track record of trying to prop people up. So, yeah, I guess overall, they've long been an idiot of the day, Eddie. But appreciate that. And anyone else wants to chime in, feel free on this Friday. But last weekend was the roast of Kevin Hart on Netflix. I sat there with a buddy of mine and rather enjoyed it. If you have sensitive ears, easily offended, probably wouldn't recommend watching it. It wasn't polite in any regard. I think many of you remember from the past, so most roasts typically aren't. This one is particularly savage, though. Two of the roasters that the left continues to be upset with are Tony Hinchcliffe, who you may remember back in 2024 caused a bit of a controversy talking about the trash that was all over Puerto Rico, that then the left went up in arms saying that Tony was talking about Puerto Ricans being trash, and Joe Biden weighed in on it, and President Trump ended up driving a trash truck because of it, and then there was another controversy surrounding Tony at MSG as well. So there's been a couple regarding Hinchcliffe. And then Shane Gillis, you may remember, was originally set to become a regular on SNL a few years ago, but then some remarks he made during a podcast surfaced and ultimately got fired from SNL, which may have been the best godsend for Shane. Since then, has become probably the biggest comedian on earth. Just sold out three straight shows at the Boston Garden last week, set to play the Link in Philadelphia this summer. So as I say, it's become the biggest comedian out there. And the left is all up in arms about a couple of different comments that Shane and Tony have both made during the roast, and that includes one of the fellow roasters, Chelsea Handler, and she went on some podcasts this week complaining that Tony and Shane were all, you know, sexist and racist and bigoted, and that the jokes weren't funny because racism can't be funny, and she was only there to try to elevate the show, and it wasn't that they weren't funny. It's that they offended people like Chelsea Handler. It is why we continue to see this controversy. Even Tony made some joke about George Floyd, and I forget exactly how it went, but something to the effect of looking up and not being able to breathe, basically making reference to George Floyd being in hell. And even Black Lives Matter came out this week against Tony Hinchcliffe. And again, these are jokes. And you would assume an individual like Chelsea Handler, who's supposed to be a comedian, would understand that. The point of a joke is to laugh. The point of a joke isn't to tear down things that you consider the things that you don't like. At the end of the day, that's what comedy should be. Comedy is healthy. It's one of the things that can actually equalize people. You know, what the left typically tries not to do. And as I've said a few times while talking about Tony Hinchcliffe, his show, Monday Night on YouTube, which you haven't checked out and you do are a fan of comedy, I implore you to do so. A great example of this. Every race, creed, sex, come on the show and tell jokes and get roasted and have fun doing it, knowing that that's what's going to happen ahead of time. But the left continues to see this as some problematic endeavor and treats things like, you know, race and suicide in life and death as these, you know, things that can't be touched, these sacred cows, so to speak. And yet, again, they're all jokes. It just further goes to show, I guess, how unfunny the left truly has become. That there's no real laughter that comes from their side. Because when you take, you know, laughter coming from a specific kind of commentary that only hits with certain targets, that's no longer comedy. That's just indoctrination. And actually, speaking of that indoctrination, that's exactly what we've seen in late night television. And well, last night was Stephen Colbert's final show, officially signed off the air. He's become one of these woke comedians who, again, forgot how to laugh.

0: has just decided to use his platform as some sort of attack ad against President Trump. And there's half the country today sitting here saying good riddance that last night was Stephen Colbert's last show, that late night television used to be funny, used to be intelligent, and it used to be politically neutral, or at least apolitical. And now people like Colbert and Kimmel and the rest have all become so far politicized that gone with it is the humor in all of it. And even people that are on their sides have found it intolerable at this point to continue listening. So tell you what, we got to hit the hard break here at the top of the hour. Coming up on the other side of the break, I want to dive into some numbers when it comes to Stephen Colbert. Washington Examiner, Joe Conker of Fox News, took some hard look at the numbers of, well, some of the reasons why Stephen Colbert is today looking for a job. So we'll dive into that coming up here.
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9: It'll be over soon. I'm Lisa Brady, Fox News. That's what President Trump just said about the conflict with Iran, predicting oil prices will tumble when it does end, during a speech north of New York City focusing on the economy and saying Democrat policies are bad for business.
10: They are Democrats. You know why? Because their policies are dumb. Their policies are very dumb.
9: Adding they voted against the tax cuts and everything else in his big, beautiful bill.
10: And if they get in, you're going to have open borders again. You're going to have millions of people coming in.
9: The president in Suffern, New York. Well, Democrats argue people are suffering under the president's policies.
11: Memorial Day might be the kickoff for the summer, but under this administration and Donald Trump, it's a kick to the you-know-what in your family budget.
9: Senate Minority Leader Chuck Schumer rejecting Trump claims of progress. Director of National Intelligence Tulsi Gabbard will step down at the end of June, announcing today that her husband has been diagnosed with a rare form of bone cancer, the fourth cabinet member to leave during the second Trump term. The criminal case against Salvadoran immigrant Kilmar Abrego Garcia is tossed out by a federal judge in Tennessee.
12: U.S. District Judge Waverly Crenshaw granted Abrego Garcia's dismissal motion for what he and his lawyers claimed was a selective vindictive prosecution. The defendant was accused by the DOJ in a human smuggling case. He was at one point deported to his native El Salvador last year, but the courts ordered the federal government to facilitate his return. Judge Crenshaw, in his study of the evidence, said if Abrego Garcia had not successfully challenged the deportation, the prosecution he threw out would not have been brought.
9: Fox's Grinnell Scott. The government says Abrego Garcia entered the U.S. illegally and still wants to deport him to a third-party country. 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
9: The Pentagon releases another round of unclassified files about UFOs, now known as UAPs, unidentified anomalous phenomena.
2: One video comes from a Coast Guard infrared sensor. It shows an object detected in April 2024 flying near a plane in the southeastern U.S. Another video is labeled Syrian UAP, instant acceleration. The Pentagon says this video comes from an infrared military platform and was classified, but lawmakers want more. Now, the Pentagon's office studying UAPs says there's no evidence these videos reveal something from outer space, but it concedes that the military can't explain what's seen in some of the videos.
9: Fox's Chad Pergram on Capitol Hill. The NASCAR world still in shock over the sudden death of record-setting driver Kyle Busch. Fans leaving flowers and M&Ms outside the headquarters of his racing team in Welcome, North Carolina.
14: Busch spent a ton of time here. It's where they set up the race cars each week. It's where they would hold team meetings and more. But now there is a growing memorial for the NASCAR legend.
9: Fox's Madison Scarpino.
14: Sources say that he was in a simulator when he was unresponsive Wednesday. And just weeks ago, he did appear to be ill at a race in New York, reportedly suffering with a sinus cold, and even radioed his team for a doctor.
9: A 911 call revealing the 41-year-old had shortness of breath and was coughing up blood on Wednesday when he was hospitalized the day before he died. Despite his public pressure on the previous Fed chief, President Trump telling the new chair, Kevin Warsh, he wants him to be independent.
15: Don't look at me. Don't look at anybody. Just do your own thing and do a great job. Okay?
9: After his White House swearing in, Warsh emphasizing a need for independence, but also to learn from past successes and mistakes. Back-to-back records for the Dow up 294 points to 50,579, even higher during the session. I'm Lisa Brady, Fox News.
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0: 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As we cruise into this Memorial Day weekend, we will, of course, stop before we wrap up and remember what this weekend is truly about. But we also know that with some time off this weekend, people were looking forward to the long weekend. You heard their meteorologist, Tom Bavacqua. Sounds like some gloomy weather is heading our way. Going to be cloudy, not really getting out of the low 60s tomorrow, and then rain expected sometime in the afternoon. Showers continuing throughout, looks like Monday afternoon sometime. All in all, looks as though it's going to be a wet weekend. So hopefully, if anyone that had any cookout plans, things like that, plant-in plans. I know a lot of people have a lot of outdoor plans this Memorial Day weekend, and Tommy B was the bearer of bad news there. But we got plenty else to dive into here in this third and final hour. I want to get into the Colbert demise and why that truly happened, and we'll dive into some of the numbers of why that happened. Also have to get into, did you know that it was racist to have to go to school in your own school district? Well, that's what's being alleged by a group of young students. We'll dive into that. We've been talking about the DNC autopsy of the 2024 election. It was supposed to have been released, and then Ken Martin said he wasn't going to release it, and then last week, former vice president and presidential candidate Kamala Harris was in insisting it be released. Well, it finally got released yesterday, and it's about as pathetic as we thought it was going to be, and I think there's a reason why Martin didn't want it out there. So we'll dive into that. Again, plenty to dive into. Open lines on this Friday as well, 508-755-0058. But we were last hour talking about comedy and how comedy has clearly shifted. And it's okay to be funny and not just be political and spew this hatred and try to go get the SEALs to give you your round of applause. And unfortunately, late night television in recent years has become of that, that instead of, you know, actually becoming entertaining and funny and informing your audience, they've just become these court jesters of the DNC. And it may have been tolerable, at least if they were funny. But they weren't even funny on top of it, despite, you know, a room of writers, as we're going to see with Colbert. Not even funny, just miserable, as we talked about earlier with Chelsea Handler. And everything's just politically surrounded, and Chelsea Handler knew going into that roast that she was already going to oppose the things that Tony Hinchcliffe and Shane Gillis were going to say. They're both looked at as big-time conservatives, and I'll be honest with you, they both probably sit someplace in the middle politically, but the fact that they dare sit in the middle politically, they are, you know, big-time conservatives, and Tony was referred to as a Nazi multiple times by people on that roast panel the other night. And this is why late night show ratings have just continued to sink and sink and sink. And obviously, talking about and being just involved in this world of politics is how I make my living. And obviously, to do so, you have to kind of love it. But there are times that even I want to get away from politics. And that's when I go to things like comedy. And everyone should do this. It's good for your mental health. But yet the left can't seem to actually separate this, that instead of, you know, offering viewers a bit of a break in late night television, as it used to be with the, you know, Johnny Carson of the world and Leno and Letterman got to a point, and then once he became kind of a grumpy old man, kind of became more political. And I think honestly that's probably what kind of opened the doors for many of these modern late night talk shows, the Kimmels, the Colberts, the Fallons of the world. I think ultimately Letterman in his senior years finally getting a bit more political kind of opened the doors for all of these individuals in recent years. And because of that, with all of them doing the same thing night after night after night, just continuing to spew all of this just political ideology, if you were a diehard, that was fine. They could tune into the Colberts, the Kimmels, and, you know, get some sort of joy out of the constant President Trump bashing and laugh at all of the, you know, corny jokes, for lack of a better term. But you could hear, you know, the constant onslaught of the Bernie Sanders and Elizabeth Warrens and hear all of this hive speech that you are actively seeking out. But for Americans, either A, on the other side of the aisle, or B, individuals just looking to zone out, unwind, not deal with this political rat race, well, you didn't have a choice. You were still forced into this nonsense. And even now, following the Colbert last show last night, Variety had the audacity today to tweet out, "Has Stephen Colbert's push into politics hurt the late night format?" Really? You have to ask that question in 2026 with ratings abysmal as they are, with Colbert estimated to lose, what, $40 million a year for the network? Why would the network continue to want to put them on the air if they're not going to be profitable? But listen to what Variety had to say. "Late night was never supposed to play to a particular type of audience. Johnny Carson made fun of politicians, but mostly their public goofs, not their policies. Jay Leno really became political, and David Letterman feuded with politicians, but not over what they did in Washington." Again, Letterman did the end of his career. "In 2026, late night shows are a wholly different creation. These shows were built to be Vindaval in the box in your living room," says Professor Danal Young, who studies political satire and the media preferences of liberal and conservatives. "They were a place to watch jugglers and clowns and funny people doing impressions. They were not made for this." You don't say. Who could have foreseen this coming, folks? Who would have thought that alienating, well, over half the country may have been a bad idea? Oh, that's right. Just all of us. You know, it's only been talked about for years now on how this downfall was happening before our very eyes, as many of these shows just became woker and woker and woker. And think back to last year when the announcement first came down the line that Colbert was ultimately set to becoming fired. And the left acted as though Colbert was some sort of a victim in this, and that the big bad fascist Trump regime ultimately was trying to silence their opponents. And then we talked about how the argument made no sense, that why would you let Colbert stay on the air for another 10 months at that point? It made no sense. No, it made sense that the show was hemorrhaging viewers, hemorrhaging cash, and ultimately CBS decided that they were going to do away with it. But you know how petty Colbert was? I haven't seen much of the show from last night because, again, I haven't watched Colbert before this. Why am I going to watch the last? But obviously, with it being the last, it's kind of been thrust into social media. I did see Paul McCartney was there, but the only clip of the video I did see was the pettiness of Colbert, the band, which I couldn't even tell you who was in the band, started playing copyright music, and I think Colbert was excited because then maybe CBS would get sued or something like that. By this artist for playing copyrighted music. Outside of that, who cares? Goodbye, good riddance. This wasn't any sort of censorship, as wasn't Jimmy Kimmel still being on the air. There isn't any censorship there. It's just that more and more people are saying, no, we're not going to continue to tune in for all of this nonsense. And with Colbert's exit, the clock is clearly ticking on late night television, that for years they've been in a losing battle, both financially and through viewership. And Joe Conker, Fox News, Washington Examiner, they both took a hard look at some of the numbers when surrounding Colbert. Take a listen to this, of why this show ultimately was the failure that it was. 200 plus, that's the number of staffers that the Late Show employed. Why do you need 200 staffers for one guy to talk at a desk, bring on a guest? I'll be honest, we do this all by myself. It might take a few more people to do that to that magnitude, but still, 200 people to produce that slop? 22, that's the number of writers that Colbert had to write his monologues and stuff. That's according to the show credits. And think about what the monologue was. It was Trump bad, Orange Man did this, that's about it. Over and over again. Rinse and repeat, night after night. It took 22 writers to come up with that. 95%, that's the number of jokes that targeted Trump and or conservatives after CBS announced that Colbert was going off the air. So rather than, you know, maybe trying to have some sort of a mea culpa with the audience of, maybe if I change things, maybe some people will come back, maybe ratings will go up, maybe CBS will decide to keep the show. Nope, let's double down on the stupid and let's see how many more people we can drive away from the network. 100%. That's the guests who were liberal on Colbert's show after the cancellation notice. 100% liberal guests. One Republican, Liz Cheney. As I said, 100% liberal guests. Bernie Sanders was on the show 15 times. Bill Maher, zero. Why? Well, Bill Maher has actually criticized people within his own party. How dare he? Jake Tapper, 14 times. Oh, yeah. And as 40 million, the number's right here. 40 million is what Colbert was losing per year. That's a lot of money to be just, flushing down the drain for a show like Stephen Colbert's. Jimmy Kimmel, you name it. They're all about the same at this point. Speaking of rinse and repeat, that's essentially, what we've seen here. And the thing is, the left thinks that what they say during these shows has no consequences. And unfortunately, we continue to see it play out on almost a daily basis. because we know people like Colbert, people like Kimmel, have been calling for violence relentlessly since President Trump reassumed his presidency. And unfortunately, once again, they got it. An horrific story out of California. Started getting word yesterday morning. If anyone ever heard of the Trump House, it's his house out in Escondido, California, for pretty close to a decade now. Has had all kinds of Trump flags, Trump stuff. It's gone kind of semi-viral in the past. You may have seen different news reports about it. However, we also got reports yesterday morning that this was an individual that had been taken to the hospital. Well, as the day developed, as did the story, and we now learned that, unfortunately, he was taken to the hospital after he was beaten by a neighbor. That police responded to the assault, found the owner suffering from significant injuries. Also, a good Samaritan intervened as well. The would-be attacker, the attacker, fled the scene when police arrived. They found him about a half mile away, apprehended him. But as I say, just this Trump House has become a target of hostility for years now. And this Army veteran, what's his name here? Kerry Sharon, I've seen the pictures of some of his injuries, just absolutely sickening. And yes, he was loud and proud a Trump supporter and showcased his support for a now twicely elected president. And today that's enough to unfortunately get you almost killed or actually killed in some cases. And it, once again, just goes to show how much soul searching the left continues to need to do. And this is just another one of those stories that leaves you speechless and praying for the victims and their families. And they just continue to ratchet up the violent rhetoric to levels that we think we've never seen, but then they just continue to just go that much further. And at this point, the tension just becomes so far tight that you've seen it through the three assassination attempts with President Trump. You've seen it through their bloodlust for an individual like Luigi Mangione. We saw it after the assassination of Charlie Kirk. And now we have another man, a Trump supporter, lying in a hospital that's fighting for his life, and just plain wrong that Democrats continue to advocate for so much of this. And it's just, again, where do you go from here when you continue to see examples like this set to where violence appears to be the left's only answer? Got to get to our next time out here this afternoon. Coming up on the other side, I want to dive into this story here locally, including a group of kids who are suing the Mass Department of Education, the Mass Board of Education, a couple other education leaders across the state, basically saying it's racist that they have to go to school in their own school district.
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0: And group of kids here in the state, lawsuit announced this week, suing the Mass Department of Education, Board of Education, a couple other people in education across the state government, and signed on with them is their parents, legal guardians, etc. They're suing the state because the lawyers say that they're being denied a better education because of where they live. I think six or seven of these kids live in Boston. I believe there was one here in Worcester, one in Springfield, but ultimately, I think out of the nine that signed on to this lawsuit. And they're not asking to be given the opportunity to go to another school. No, they're not asking for more money. They're not asking for similar staffing to other school districts. They want to be able to go outside of their school district into better neighboring school districts in the suburbs, which in a way makes sense. It kind of does. We've advocated for school choice for how long? Why is it then that if they want to be able to go without their outside of their geographic borders, that they shouldn't be able to? If you don't want to go to school in the city you live, you should be able to. Why is that school choice such an issue for Democrats? That's ultimately what this argument is about. Now, they're framing it through race base and whatever else. That shouldn't be the argument. From where I sit, this is an argument when it comes to school choice. That they look around at some of the school districts and say, well, maybe I want to send my kid there. And there is school choice in some districts. So I don't know exactly, you know, what the argument is. And that's probably going to be some of the defense argument and whatever else. But that would be my question is then why aren't we capitalizing more on school choice? That's really what it all comes down to here. As I say, there's some that's, that are against this, whatever else, that, you know, essentially you should be forced to go within your borders. And even one article I was reading was talking against this lawsuit. They were basically pointing to how Boston technically spends more money than a town like Brookline. And yet Brookline has such higher graduation rates and kids that go off to college, things like that. So obviously it's not a money issue at the end of the day. And then it is true. At the end of the day, this isn't a money issue for many of these students in these communities, whether it be Worcester, Springfield, Boston, et cetera. They are amongst the highest per pupil in the state. Boston is, what was the number here? I read for Boston. Let's see if I still get it. $31,000 per year in Boston. I don't have the exact number off the top of my hand from Worcester, but I think it's pretty similar here in the city as well. And all in all, in Boston, that then translates to $1.6 billion a year. And if people want to be able to go to a different school, that should be the argument, all this. Not race-based, not whatever else. It should be, I want that education for the education's sake. That's just where I sit in all of this. But running behind again here. Let's get caught up. Coming up on the other side of the news, the DNC autopsy of the 2024 election. A lot of back and forth since the autopsy was first completed. First, they were going to release it. Then DNC Chairman Ken Martin said, nope, not going to release it. Vice President Kamala Harris, or former Vice President, oh, thank goodness, former Vice President Kamala Harris, presidential nominee Kamala Harris, she said last week that insiders were saying that she was pushing for it to be released. Well, yesterday, we finally got it. And even President Trump today has pointed out that, well, maybe it was just a bad candidate that they had.
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2: From the WTAG newsroom, I'm Tori Gates. 13 men have been arrested in connection with an alleged drug trafficking ring. Investigators say the operation distributed cocaine, methamphetamine, fentanyl, and marijuana across central and western Massachusetts and Puerto Rico. Among those arrested were three Worcester men, 48-year-old Sheldon Herring, Anthony Hines, 57, and Duamel Ocasio, who is 55. Several firearms were also seized. An estimated 45 million people will travel over the Memorial Day weekend.
3: There's a lot of unexpected things on the roadway, so just by being focused on your driving, you can go a long way and stay safe.
2: Mark Shieldrop at AAA says the average price in Massachusetts is $4.50 a gallon. In Connecticut, it is $4.64. 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I'm Tori Gates.
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14: We got this multi-car crash, 495 South at the Mass Pike, making things a little bit difficult. You're backed up all the way to Route 9. Lots of curiosity delay mainly for it. 290 West is going to be heavy by Grafton Street. Then you got delays on the Pike as you get to and from Route 9. Damazella, Market 32, and Price Chopper Traffic.
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1: The forecast from the Al's Oil of Shrewsbury Weather Center.
16: Good afternoon, everyone. This is meteorologist Tom Bavak. We'll have partly cloudy skies this afternoon. Our high temperatures will be near 70. For tonight, cloudy, low temperatures dropping into the 40s. And for tomorrow, a cloudy day, high temperatures in the 60s. And the outlook now for Sunday, cloudy, chance of showers. High temperatures in the 60s, showers likely on Monday, but we'll be in the 70s, and you can get your weather all day long on WTAG.com.
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0: home stretch on this Friday afternoon. Welcome back in, everyone. Danny Ferrentino show. And the DNC autopsy of the 2024 election has been like a roller coaster. Oh, they're going to release it. Oh, no, they're not. Oh, they're going to release it. No, they're not. Well, finally yesterday, they released it. And it was not exactly eye-opening for many of us, the results of which led to then Vice President Kamala Harris just getting crushed by President Donald Trump in the just across the board. The fact that even the popular vote went Trump's way, all seven of the swing states went Trump way. All in all, just a embarrassing defeat for Democrats. The fact that it went the way it did, and I think that's part of the reason why DNC Chairman Ken Martin ultimately was fighting to release these results, but has been pummeled both in the public and behind closed doors in recent months as to whether or not to release these. And making matters worse is, do you really think that no matter what the autopsy said, that it's going to force Democrats to ultimately take that long, hard look in the mirror that's been so desperately needed for so long as to, A, all of their terrible policies, B, more importantly, as President Trump pointed out today, the fact that they put up a terrible candidate who, at the end of the day, her policies just didn't resonate with regular Americans. There wasn't that connection. Again, obviously, you're going to have a subsector of voters on either side of the aisle who, no matter who is put up, they're going to vote either Democrat or Republican. But there is a good portion of the country who really does swing both ways. And whoever candidate can actually capitalize on these individuals and actually connect with these individuals ultimately is the one that time and time again has been proven to be successful in campaigns. And we know that President Trump has that innate ability to do so, that President Obama, again, I don't agree with his policies, but had that innate ability to connect with voters. That's what made Obama so popular. And a lot of that Obama demographic ultimately now has become Team Trump in recent years. Those are the voters that have ultimately lifted President Trump to that embarrassing defeat of Democrats back in 2024. And when it comes to what this autopsy said, 200-page draft, doesn't focus directly on the 2024 election, more of a recap of American political history, going back to the 2008 presidential election, talks about some of the historic fundraising, talks about some of the past spending data. The report also talks about climate change and green energy transition messaging created anxiety among workers in traditional industries. Traditional industries? How about everyone? How about an entire state like Massachusetts that does of it? Our energy bills are now vastly higher than they should have to be due to the climate change and green energy transition messaging. More than the messaging, it is the cost endeavor. Let me tell you, if it was just a messaging issue, that's not the problem. If this was free, if this was saving us money, do you think I would sit here and have a problem with things like wind and solar and renewables and hydroelectricity and whatever else? No, we'd be jumping for joy that we found something new that works, that's cheaper, that's more affordable, that's better for the environment. But unfortunately, none of those things have been proven to be true. The focus on social issues over economic issues alienated socially conservative voters who prioritize kitchen table concerns. Conservative voters? No. It alienated voters. It alienated Americans. Again, going back to the middle America, those individuals who swing back and forth, they didn't care about social issues. They looked at their wallets suffering during Bidenflation and looked around and said, who's going to help me? Well, at the same time, Democrats spent 4 years, along with their allies in the media, telling you, no, the economy's not that bad. You just don't understand how inflation works. That was the concern of so many voters. What wins elections? The economy. What has been the biggest concern leading into the midterms for conservatives right now? The price of gas, and in turn, some of the inflation that's come along with it. It's all about the economy, stupid. Third, the Bidenomics framing emphasized macro statistics rather than the micro realities voters experience daily. No, it's that Bidenomics hurt wallets. At the end of the day, it didn't emphasize anything other than pain at the gas pumps, pain at the grocery store, pain paying bills, not having that extra buck to put aside for retirement, not having that extra buck to save for a rainy day. That's what that caused. All while Democrats' agenda was nothing that addressed the real issues that millions of Americans were suffering through. The open borders, the DEI nonsense, the pushing trans ideology on kids, pushing boys into girls' sports, men into women's sports, demanding this, green energy takeover. All while the average American looked at their wallets and said, what about us? So ultimately, just so you know, the autopsy concluded that, quote, the problem is Harris lost the economic argument. Voters wanted change and did not see the Democrats as being enough. You want to talk about an understatement of the century? No, I think that's probably a polite way of saying Kamala sucked, but affordability, what is still the number one term that Democrats have tried to push? Heck, even earlier we talked about our idiots of the day and a Sonny Hostin trying to tell us that eggs are $10. No, they're not, but affordability still top of mind. But clearly this is just part of the left's ongoing reluctance to have some sort of introspective, to actually, take that long, hard look. And we talked in the days and weeks following the November election that I truly believe that it may have been some sort of an awakening for at least some of the Democrats in the party to at least, maybe to start to permeate the idea of, hey, guys, we didn't win because we suck. We didn't win because we can't connect with American voters. Now in the, months and years since then, we've realized that not only did they not have that inner look, but instead they've chose to double and triple and quadruple down on some of these insane policies. And not only that, out is the old guard, out is the moderate Democrat, per se, John Fetterman, which, again, as we talked about, not exactly a moderate Democrat, but in this day and age, and now is this even further progressive. We see the Mamdanis of the world. We see the Nazi sympathizer, Graham Plattner, up in Maine. So, no, you can clearly see that the Democrats haven't taken that long, hard look inside themselves. If anything, they've just continued to double down. And apparently they think that vibes are just going to win them an election. It did in New York. Just incredible that we knew it was in the autopsy. We knew that the candidate was awful. We know that Democrats don't connect with voters. Just look at our own state of Massachusetts. We started this afternoon, nearly 3 hours ago, talking with State Senator Peter Duran, and we talked about the lack of understanding that we see from Democrats across the state of the need of people in the state when it comes to things like aid, when it comes to the handouts that are given to illegals but not to Massachusetts residents. We heard the clip from the Cape Cod gentleman who pleaded with the Barnstable County to not put into effect any more anti-ICE laws, to show the people that for once they're willing to stand up more for an American citizen, their own constituent, than some illegal alien. So we can clearly see that even in our home state of Massachusetts, that Democrats who are looked at on the national stage as leading the way haven't at all had this introspective. But we're going to take one last time out here on this Friday. We'll come back. What are we going to do? Well,
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Pizza Hut being all the joy. 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Owner set to close 250 underperforming locations and going to turn them into old style Pizza Huts. That some sort of an attempt to save a franchise which has been floundering. Turning back the clock to, again, early 90s, the red roofs. There's still one of the buildings over there on Park Ave up at Webster Square Plaza. Still, again, recognizable from the shape or whatever else. The lamps, the whole thing. Whole nine yards, the salad bar, the red plastic cups. Yes, the whole nine yards. So don't know if there's going to be any around here. But at this point, just a little bit of nostalgia factor for people around my age that when you would do good in school, you'd go and be able to get a personal pan pizza from Pizza Hut and would look forward to that all the time. So whether or not this works out for them, I still love the move. President Trump has been teasing the D.C. arch for months. Back in April, White House Press Secretary Karoline Leavitt said that it was coming soon and that there were three plans that were submitted to President Trump. He, of course, picked the biggest and boldest one. And yesterday we learned that project, the Independence Arch, really becoming closer to becoming a reality. Federal Arch Commission approved the plan. Removed from the original plan is the statues of golden lions that were positioned lower on the arch. There was some concern over the design and things like that. So next step now goes to the National Capital Planning Commission. God, why does all these commissions and boards have to have so complicated names? They always do, but that takes place in June 4th. So there isn't a leftist in the country that isn't raging about President Trump building this 60-foot golden statue in D.C. So that's one way to wrap up on a high note. But as we head into this Memorial Day weekend, obviously, home of the free because of the brave. That's a phrase we hear often in America. But somewhere along the line, I think we have to remember that it's not just a slogan. It really is the truth. It is the belief in which this country ultimately was built, that freedom is not free, never has been. Our way of life, the fact that I can sit here and rant and rave, it's because of the brave men and women who willingly choose to stand and be part of the military services. And unfortunately, sometimes there comes a great cost to not only themselves, but the people who love them. And Memorial Day is a reminder that freedom does come with an unfortunate cost. And it's real people who paid for that freedom, not just, you know, some talking point or something like that. Real people with real families and people who had dreams as kids and friends and empty seats that are left at dinner tables and just holes in communities. And that's the part of Memorial Day that gets lost for a lot of people. Yes, we all look forward to the unofficial start of summer, going to be busy out there in the roadways this year. Everyone looks forward to the long weekend there, you know, the big Memorial Day sales, whatever else. But I think we, again, have to stop and remember that somebody paid with their life to give us the opportunity to do that. And as I say, unfortunately, some of them paid the ultimate sacrifice. And this is a reality that has kind of changed in me as the older I've gotten, because loss just has a way of making things crystal clear, and the people matter way more than the rest of things. And obviously, since having three kids, even when it comes to work, perspective has changed a heck of a lot. So this is a reminder of all of that, and everyone who's willing to make that sacrifice for all of us to continue to make those memories and to continue to go out there this weekend and maybe have a barbecue. Weather don't look so great, but whatever it is, no matter what it is, despite everything our country has been through, there's still something worth protecting, and that's what these brave men and women are doing, and I think it's worth defending as well. And as I say, thankfully, there are brave men and women out there who are doing that. So as we wrap up here, obviously, enjoy the long weekend, spend some time with your family, make many memories, but of course, remember that many of those who made that ultimate sacrifice, and just remember what it takes to preserve
deserve whatever it is you're out there doing. With that,

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2: As it relates to where this conflict with Iran is going, I sense military action is now becoming inevitable. I think the Iranians have taken the benevolence of Donald Trump as weakness on, or at least that's their interpretation of it. Plus, they're so crazy and radicalized that I just don't think they quite understand that they've had, you know, 75% of their military targets wiped out. The other 25% are next, and maybe with it, their entire economy. And it probably would take less than 15 minutes to do it all. Now, the chairman of the Joint Chiefs, General Dan Kane, Raising Kane, said earlier today, since the start of the ceasefire, Iran has attacked the U.S. more than 10 times, and that they are deliberately attacking their neighbors. Okay, let me interpret this for you before you hear it. That means they're about to get hit. Listen.
3: Since the ceasefire was announced, Iran has fired at commercial vessels 9 times and seized 2 container ships. And they've attacked U.S. forces more than 10 times, all below the threshold of restarting major combat operations at this point. You can also see the group of tankers and cargo vessels in the U.S. blockade line, as I mentioned. As a result of Iran's indiscriminate attacks across the region, there are currently 22,500 mariners embarked on more than 1,550 commercial vessels trapped in the Arabian Gulf, unable to transit. In addition to shipping, Iran has continued to deliberately attack its neighbors. Just yesterday, Iran attacked Oman once and the UAE 3 times, including an attack on Fujairah oil terminal, which was successfully defeated. They also launched cruise missiles, drones, small boats at U.S. forces defending commercial shipping in the Straits, and United States Navy MH-60 helicopters and Army AH-64 Apache helicopters successfully defeated those threats.
2: And the president also said, when he was asked, what does Iran need to do to violate the ceasefire? He says, they know what not to do. Listen.
4: What do they need to do to violate the ceasefire?
5: Well, you'll find out, because I'll let you know. They know what to do, and they know what to do. And they know what not to do, more importantly, actually. And, they fired them in little boats with pea shooters. You know what a pea shooter is? A little boat with a little... You know why? Because they don't have any boats anymore. Their navy is comprised of... They call them little boats.
6: Fast, right? Boats or little boats.
5: And they're fast. Yeah, they're so fast that... They had 8 of them, and they're all gone. And they're fast, but they're not fast like a missile. A missile is slightly faster. They're all gone, so they're looking around for little boats to try and compete with our great Navy.
2: Now, one more cut of the president. He was asked, people in Iran want to protest, but they don't have guns. This is a point I've been raising often. It has been problematic to get guns in the hands of the Iranian people. I know efforts are underway. I don't know the extent of the success of those efforts, but I think that that's going to be a critical part for the Iranian people. If they ultimately want to regain their once great culture, the Persian culture is phenomenal. Anyway, here's how that went down.
4: You said recently that if Iranians were armed, they could take over their regime. Do you plan to arm them soon?
5: Well, I don't want to say that, but people say, why aren't they protesting? They want to protest, but they don't have any guns. So you could have 200,000 people protesting and have 5 or 6 sick people with guns. And when they start shooting them right between the eyes, and you see a guy fall and another one fall and you have no guns, very few people would be able to stand there.
2: All right, here to respond to all of this is James Robbins, former special assistant to Defense Secretary Rumsfeld and the Institute of World Politics dean. All right, well, let's get your take on it. My take is, okay, they pushed it far. They cling to their death cult. They underestimated President Trump before Midnight Hammer. Okay, we know the result, 14 bunker buster bombs. Epic Fury has pretty much wiped out their entire military, and now they're in a power struggle. We don't know who's really in charge. However, there are enough people in charge that are making really dumb decisions that are pretty much going to force President Trump's hand, that it's going to be blockade, embargo, plus more military strikes. Your thoughts?
6: Well, Sean, yeah, I think so. Before the 41-day military action, the president said the reason for that was Iran was getting too cute in the negotiations. And he said something similar now, saying that they'll say one thing in public and one thing in private. So I think getting cute with Donald Trump is a mistake on their part. These attacks, we don't know who's ordering them. You know, is it the same people we're negotiating with? Is it some other faction? We don't know. The Joint Chiefs chairman said that it was just like small-scale harassing attacks. But beyond a certain point, if they're going to do that, I think that we're going to strike back, maybe start to hit the bridges and power plants, as the president said, maybe start to hit their oil infrastructure. You know, Karg Island is just sitting there, and we can hit that pretty severely.
2: Well, I mean, that's a question that I have, and this came up a lot on TV last night. If we hit Karg Island, now there's two strategies that are that have emerged, and I guess it's probably an internal discussion as well. I mean, do we take over Karg Island? If we do that, then that means our military presence would have to be, remain longer than I think the president would like. Or you just wipe it out. But if you wipe it out, that's 90% of their economy, and that means the Iranian people, some 90 million plus people, won't have an economy to rebuild, at least for another decade.
6: Well, you know, Karg Island doesn't have any intrinsic value to us. I think if we occupied it, we would just be setting up a target. I mean, every drone in Iran would suddenly be aimed at that place. And I don't think that it's worth, you know, one dead Marine to take Karg Island. If we're going to do something to it, we should just bomb it. If yes, it would mean highly disrupting their economy, which is kind of disrupted anyway. I mean, they've got hyperinflation. They can't export anything. They're in dire straits. If it means rebuilding, fine. But it could finally pressure them to either make a deal with us or get the revolution done. But, I mean, if the choice is between bombing it or occupying it, the result would be the same either way, except if you occupy it, you're creating a really difficult military situation. So I would just go for the air power solution.
2: Well, the air power seems to have been the most effective. If I had my way, my druthers, what I would be looking for, I mean, we pretty much wiped out three tiers of leadership, and it seems that the most extreme element remains with the Iranian Revolutionary Guard forces and or Guard Corps, whichever you prefer, the, you know, IRGC. So my question is, should we be looking to take them out, hoping that more moderate voices might emerge, people that maybe are looking at all the other dead leaders before them thinking, well, I don't want to be next?
6: I don't think you're going to get any moderates out of this regime. I think if there were any moderates, they were purged a long time ago. But you might get some people who are more pragmatic, who don't want to die. I think that's really the key. If the people there right now want to be martyrs, I think that we can accommodate them. You know, let that happen and try to find some people who don't want to be martyrs. But the key is that military force isn't the only thing that we have going for us. Obviously, we're putting on economic pressure. There's a diplomatic track, which who knows, maybe they'll finally wake up to that. There's probably some kind of intelligence activity going on. There are a lot of ways we're putting pressure on this regime and kind of waiting for it to collapse. If we do go to a military option, then yes, definitely. We should add some regime targets to that and just try to get some better decision makers in there. I don't know if it's going to happen anytime soon, but another limited strike, it might get their attention.
2: All right. What about the idea of arming the Iranian people? I know that there have been attempts. My understanding is my sources have told me that they attempted to work through the Kurds, but the Kurds were stealing 90% of the weapons.
6: Yeah, it's too bad if they're doing that, since we've been really good friends to the Kurds. So, you know, they probably shouldn't do that. That's a big mistake on their part. I think that it's...
2: Well, there's so much honesty in that part of the world. I mean, what, you're really surprised?
6: Yeah. You know, we do what we can do, I guess, with the partners that we have. But one way, I think, would be to encourage army units, like the regular army, not the IRGC, but just the regular Iranian military forces. If we could...
2: Are you talking about the Quds forces or just regular army?
6: No, like just the regular army, like the draftees and the officers who aren't part of the IRGC, but just like the regular part of the army. I mean, this is how the coup happened under Mossadegh. Get those guys to defect. They have weapons. And if they can be convinced that the future of Iran is not this totalitarian theocracy, but, you know, restoring a kind of national pride in Persian culture, maybe those are the kind of people that we can get to do something. Also, if we're seizing the accounts of the IRGC, you know, the private accounts that they have in the West to underwrite the lavish lifestyles of their kids, you know, living in the U.S. or Britain or France, if we can start seizing those accounts and then use that money to buy the arms and underwrite the revolution, I think that would serve two purposes. One, it would get the attention of those leaders whose fortunes are suddenly vanishing. And secondly, it would give us the money we need to help underwrite this thing.
2: Now, the blockade has been tremendously affected by every objective measure. And according to Scott Bessent, the Treasury Secretary, he's claiming and saying that the Iranians no longer really have any storage capability, which means they're a week, 2 weeks, maybe 3 weeks out of having to cap their oil producing wells, which if they ever reopen them, at best, they could hope for maybe 50% of the capacity that they currently are producing. I'm just not an expert in the field of oil production, but apparently when you cap a well, you never get back to where you were. That's my understanding. The president's talked about it. Scott Bessent has talked extensively about it. So that moment seems to be coming. You would think just from a purely practical standpoint that they would understand that that's not a good situation for them, their economy, their ability to stay in power. I mean, when you have a currency that's worth zero, you have a 200% inflation rate, you have half the workforce not working, and really have shortages of food and other bare necessities. At some point, this is gonna boil over, is it not?
6: Yeah, absolutely. I mean, that's the strategy, to increase these types of pressure, particularly on the economic side, until, you know, they decide it's just not worth it anymore. I think when you have ideologically driven people, they tend to take on suffering a little better. Also, there's the question of if the people suffer, it doesn't mean that the elites are suffering. I mean, they may not really care. I mean, this is a group that would kill 40,000 of their own people.
2: Yeah, but there is a report that they're not even able to pay the IRGC at this point.
6: Right. So, see, this is when we get to the inflection point, when those people start going home and they say it's not worth it anymore. When even IRGC people start saying, what are we fighting for anyway? We could just make peace with the Americans and have a future of prosperity, maybe have a little more political freedom. I think we're kind of reaching that point. It may take a little bit more encouragement using military means, whether it's taking out their gasoline refineries, which would really cripple their economy, or, we mentioned the oil option. Could be some other options in there. But just to really get their attention, because I think they think that Donald Trump is in a political crisis, that the Western economies are collapsing, or whatever else they hear from mainstream media. I think they think we're under pressure, and all they need to do is hold out.
2: Yeah, it's going to be interesting to wait, watch, and see. But certainly the economic pressure is very real. You know, the biggest problem we have is this is a death cult. And when people are indoctrinated into a death cult and they believe that they're dying for a cause and that by dying for that cause, they get rewarded in paradise with 72 virgins, it's kind of hard to break a lifetime of indoctrination, in my view. So anyway, we really appreciate you, James Robbins. Thanks so much for being with us.
6: Thanks, Sean. My pleasure.
2: 800-941-SEAN is our number if you want to be a part of the program.
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0: investigative reporter for the Daily Wire, Luke Rosiak, is with us talking about Medicare fraud and, of course, all the fraud that's taken place in Minnesota, Ohio, California, New York. I mean, it's in the billions and billions of dollars. You did write about one experience. You were driving down Cleveland Avenue, and in less than 40 seconds, you come across endless home health companies, and you name them, and you talk about an enormous complex on Bush Boulevard, and there's no windows, which would be a problem for most office buildings, which you're right about, and no one in the building, and what's inside is 94 different companies signed up to bill Medicaid, each with a tiny office, often marked with a sheet of paper, Home Health LLC, for example, and that building alone billed taxpayers $66 million?
1: Yeah, just one building, 94 companies. They just basically exist on paper. You know, they'll have paper, you know, notices claiming they're all at lunch. Like, they're manipulators and they're liars. And those are the ones getting money based on these unverifiable services. And, you know, of course, they'll accuse you of racism for even asking about it, which in itself is like, why would it be racist to inquire how you got $10 million? It's only racist if you're acknowledging that it's like only Somalis who are doing this. You know, there's a woman who had a janitorial company cleaning toilets or whatever, and, you know, she renamed the LLC to be Health, and she started billing she billed $100,000 to Medicaid in the first month. So you would think it would take time to gather clients and so on. And they're like, nope, that's fine. Eventually she was billing $650,000 every month.
0: Well, you did great work, great investigative reporting. Luke Rosiak, we do appreciate you sharing it with us. Keep up the good work, sir, and thanks for being with us.
1: Thank you, John.
0: You know, the people of Israel, they've been suffering. 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I mean, look at what Iran had been doing for the longest period of time. I mean, they're firing into densely populated areas like Tel Aviv, you know, these cluster bombs. 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
11: You're absolutely right. It would avoid probate, but there are better ways to avoid probate than just doing something simple, right? Simple isn't always better. Throwing a name on an account or adding a designated beneficiary or a joint owner on a piece of property might not be the best way to go. Here's the problem. If you name one of your children as a joint owner and you have three children and you put that child on just because it's convenient and they're geographically close to you, well, you could be accidentally disinheriting your other children because this property, this asset will only go to that child. That child doesn't have to give it to the other kids. So that's a problem. And if you put your name, if you add a child's name to your real estate, now you're exposing it to that child's creditors, that child's potential divorces. That's never good. And plus, you've lost control over it. If you try to sell it, you need that kid's permission. And half the money would go to that kid. Please, folks, set up a trust, fund your trust much better than just trying to do it shorthanded and just give away assets or adding names to accounts.
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0: Look up, look down, look around. Look up, look down, look around. In the trees and on the ground, 'cause the ALB must be found.
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0: Look up, look down, look around. Look up, look down, look around. In the trees and on the ground, 'cause the ALB must be found.
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